0: building new monuments to American greatness to serve every future president and first lady. We're building the most beautiful ballroom anywhere in the world, right at the White House.
1: And Thomas Washington.
2: The president also mentioning his tumultuous effort to revamp the reflecting pool near the Lincoln Memorial and to build a ballroom at the White House. News and analysis at townhall.com. Detroit Lions player Terrion Arnold charged in Tampa, Florida, with leading the plot to detain and pistol whip three people whom he believed had stolen from him. These crimes could carry a sentence of up to life in prison. Well, a lot of Americans say they're getting scammed.
3: In a poll by the Associated Press and the NORC Center for Public Affairs Research, 58% of U.S. adults say that every day they receive text messages, phone calls, or online ads they suspect are scams. And about 30% say they've personally been scammed into giving away money or personal information. In a separate survey conducted by Gallup and the Stop Scams Alliance, people who say they or someone they know who's been scammed have lost more than $500. But Gallup says 75% said they never reported getting scammed because they thought it wouldn't make a difference in getting their money back. Donna Warder, Washington.
2: More on these stories at townhall.com.
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2: Great radio stations across the land from San Antonio, along with Sam and Polo. It is the Joe Pags Show. Lots going on. Lots to get to. Lots to talk about. Appreciate you stopping by. I hate when I'm seeing this. A few days ago, the original founding member of Chicago, the saxophone player, passed away. Hated seeing that. And then today, we see this news, and this is a guy who I really enjoy singing his music. I think politically speaking, we're on polar opposite sides, but I don't care about his politics. The music was great, but David Clayton Thomas died. The Canadian singer of Blood, Sweat, and Tears dies at 84. This is from CTV News, so from Canada. David Clayton Thomas believed people could start over. That belief, his daughter Ashley Clayton Thomas said Thursday, shaped both his life and the way he saw others. He knows that there is hope and nobody is born bad, she said. Sometimes bad choices are made, but that doesn't mean that you can't turn your life around and make things better for yourself and your family. He felt he was an example of that. Like, look at me. I came from nothing. I was in a jailhouse, and now I'm at Woodstock. Canadian singer whose raspy, soulful voice helped make Blood, Sweat, and Tears one of the biggest acts of the 1960s, died Wednesday in Toronto at age 84. His publicist said he died peacefully at St. Michael's Hospital due to complications from ongoing cancer, Ashley Clayton Thomas confirmed. Lee, I mean, when you hear Blood, Sweat, and Tears, you know this guy's voice. Very, very soulful. Deeper voice, so I enjoyed singing his songs for sure. That's sad news. But they were both right around the same age, like early 80s. So, I mean, good long lives, but you hate hearing about stuff like this going on. There are a couple of pieces of video that I want to bring you. One is with Brandon Gill. Sam, at what point, what do we call Brandon Gill? Is he the GOAT? Is he a boss? What is he?
8: He is a boss, and he's the GOAT. I mean, honestly, it's what he does and what he's doing. It's so fun. It's fun to watch him grow.
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0: Court has cleared the way for POTUS to remove legal protections from these Haitian and Syrian immigrants in the United States, meaning they could be subject to deportation. On a 6-3 vote on ideological lines, they ruled in favor of the administration, and they asked to continue with its plan to strip temporary protected status from about 350,000 Haitians, 6,000 Syrians, and then for the majority, Justice Alito wrote the opinion for the majority. He said justices overstepped their authority, or judges, prior judges in lower courts, overstepped their authority in second-guessing the administration's decision. They also rejected the claim that the decision to remove protections was discriminatory, because remember, that was one of the arguments that was laid out, that it's discrimination somehow to deny temporary protected status, which they are arguing is permanent, which it's not. So the government wrote that the outgoing DHS, Kristi Noem, her revoking those designations, it's not, they were saying, look, you can't, this is not reviewable in court. This is the power that they have. It's the power that the executive affords this position, et cetera. This program had been in place, NBC notes. Didn't realize it was this long. 1990. It's been effective since, yeah, exactly. See, now imagine this. The temporary, they are arguing. Why the hell even call it temporary? You know why they called it temporary? So they could sell it to the public. Because if they actually told the public, look, this is what we mean is total permanence for forever, nobody would be supporting this. And especially Democrats in the 90s would not have supported this. Because Democrats in the 90s were very different on immigration than they are now. So back in the 90s, Democrats wouldn't have supported this. So this is all back in, this all goes back to 1990. Like, you got to go through the Clintons, you got to go through, who was it from the Black Eyed Peas that was doing a concert series down there, and it was also ridiculous, and nobody ever got the money. Who was that? I don't care. I really don't care about his name, but, you know, that one dude. He was in a Black Eyed Peas. So they had that. I mean, there's a lot of fraud. I mean, I kind of think that it's financially advantageous for people to keep it an absolute cesspit, because they get to raise money and keep money off of Haiti being a cesspit. Haiti got problems. They got major problems, and it's spilling over, as we talked about over a year ago, to a lot of these other Caribbean nations. The problem with Haitian drugs, Haitian gangs, the drug trade that they're doing down there. One of the reasons, for instance, some of these nearby islands like Turks and Caicos, one of the reasons their crime has skyrocketed. I mean, when I say skyrocketed, I mean it's almost tripled. Literally almost tripled. And I've been talking to people who work in not law enforcement, but essentially in their, what they would consider their AG's office. They're having a major problem because they have all these Haitian illegal immigrants that come over. They got all kinds of drug running over. I mean, they're working overtime just to protect, because it's a small population there. Now, that's just that's just Turks and Caicos. This is spreading throughout the Caribbean. So nations in that sector, if they don't have, you know, strong enforcement, it's going to be an issue. And they're going to see the same exact problems with skyrocketing crime, drugs, gang violence, the whole nine yards. So this is, you know, we did not want to have this status for people who are coming over. And again, they don't have the infrastructure the way we do. You know, if we're going somewhere, if I hop on an international flight, other nations can trust that the United States has vetted me. They know I'm not a drug runner. They know that I'm not a terrorist. They have that infrastructure in place and that assurance, that guarantee, for the most part, that I'm not a dangerous individual who's coming into their country and going to cause problems, drugs, crime, etc. Haiti does not have that infrastructure. Syria does not have that infrastructure. And so a lot of the people that came over, there were a lot of questionable folks, and we've had a lot of headlines with that in there. So this is a huge win. Now, I remember how I was talking about Italy and how they've been having a lot of problems with their judicial reforms. So imagine, so essentially what, and one of the reasons Maloney's been acting really weird, Giorgia Meloni, is that they already had this fight on these similar issues at this level in Italy 2 months ago, but they lost. So that's why they're trying to do this crazy balancing act. They pretty much already, I mean, it's so similar to what we're dealing with here with judicial reforms, specifically on immigration, except they lost because the progressives got too entrenched in their judicial wing. And so that's one of the problems that you're seeing. It's not that you have leadership that are going wobbly. It's that they're trying to keep their right-leaning coalition together so it doesn't get worse, if that makes sense. We have a lot more to unpack because we've got the other decision. We've got this big 2A case, Second Amendment case. We're also going to get into the latest with Iran and more. Our partners that I'll bring you the program, it's the folks over at Noble Gold. A lot of people, do you know how much your wealth, how much of your wealth is just a number on a screen? Then you wake up, you're locked out of your own life. I mean, this can happen to people. There can be all kinds of errors. This is why you can't rely on just the security of digital. 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
9: And now, all of the news you would probably miss. It's time for Dana's Quick Five.
0: Venezuela is rocked by the strongest earthquakes in over a century as the fears for up to 100,000 deaths. They're still counting. They're still going through the debris. The president's vowed that the U.S. is ready, willing, and able to help. It was a magnitude 7.2 quake. It struck roughly 100 miles off of Caracas, followed about 39 seconds later by an even bigger one. That's a 7.5 mag. That's according to the U.S. Geological Survey. So they're saying that high casualties, extensive damage, highly probable. They're saying that there's a 40% chance that the death toll could climb to 10,000, 30% that it could be 100,000. So that's where they're getting some of those numbers from. This is interesting because when we go to the out islands and stay in a hut, we don't stay in a fancy resort. We stay in a hut and we fish out in the out islands in the Bahamas. There's a key that everybody flies into. There's a boy, a 12-year-old, who was attacked by a shark while swimming near this island. 12-year-old victim. He hasn't been identified, but he had to go to the hospital there in New Providence, and he was rushed there by boat. He got medical treatment. Apparently, his condition stabilized. They don't know what kind of shark it is, but there's sharks all over there. It's a very shallow area. It's like, you know, not on the Atlantic side of the islands, but on the archipelago. It's towards the more shallow side. Tons of sharks there. You got to stay out of those deeper cuts because that's where they all swim into from the sea. After Frankenstein rabbits, we give you mutant sewer rats, which are spreading throughout U.S. major cities as scientists are discovering DNA changes, Teenage Mutant Ninja Turtles. They had the Frankenstein. I don't even like looking at the pictures of the rats with the antlers because that's gross. It makes me never want to eat rabbit again. We got more on the way. Stick with us. 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
13: 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Dr. Martin Luther King Jr. dreamed of a nation where his children would be judged not by the color of their skin, but by the content of their character. DEI turns that dream upside down. But there's hope.
14: 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Lows dip down to about 73 tonight under partly cloudy skies. Winds out of the south around 5 miles per hour. Thunderstorms likely tomorrow. Daytime highs approaching 91, mainly clear skies. Thunderstorms likely tomorrow night. Lows dip down to about 73, mainly clear skies. 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Right now, it's 85 degrees.
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0: about it. That's what I want. That's what he excels in. When he does that stuff, I'm like, I don't want to hear him. I don't want to see him fighting with Maloney. I want to see him picking on the burnt, one-legged, gay, maybe dead Hominy Jr., who we have not seen since. When's the last time we saw this guy? Let's ask the internet. When is the last time we saw Hominy Jr.?
1: Do cardboard cutouts count?
0: No.
1: Oh.
0: It does not.
1: Okay.
0: It does not count. All right, so this is what I'm told. We're going to do this together. Supreme Leader Mahatma Khamenei has not been seen in public or appeared on camera since the... Well, okay, we know that. So it's been February 28th. Now, they said that he has been recovering from injuries sustained during the airstrikes. And all of his statements have only been read. Like, anytime they say, oh, here's a hot new statement from Khamenei Jr. So they said he had suffered severe leg injuries and others, you know, other things. And because of his prolonged absence, they've basically been doing the written statement thing. So they've been doing written statements for him. He hasn't been seen publicly. Now, apparently the Iranian president confirmed that he met privately with the Supreme Leader for a lengthy discussion. No one believes that. So if I were Trump, I would say, okay. Now, because the last that we heard, CNN had back in March that he had a fractured foot. Sure. These dudes love being seen. And even if they couldn't be out in public, you know what they did? They went out on video. They, like, recorded video messages. This guy doesn't even do that. Because he's probably dead or in a coma. And he's all burnt up and one-legged and gay. He better be careful. They're going to throw him from a rooftop. Just saying. So they had this. Let me pull this up. From the New York Times. This was... Hold up. Let me get a date on this. Because I believe this was just a couple of weeks ago. All they can do is procure these statements. Right? So they said that the Supreme Leader, according to, again, another statement, he has distanced himself from the agreement, putting responsibility for it on Iran's president, and said it does not mean acceding to U.S. demands. So this is the latest that was from June 19th. Now, he has not said this himself. It's been from a statement. And it was his, if you believe that it was his first, I think the theater on this is so funny. In his first public comment on a deal, in a statement issued late Thursday, Mr. Khamenei said that he assented to the deal, but did not agree with signing it. As a matter of principle, nobody believes us. Show us your burnt up Ayatollah. We want to see him, warts and all. Show him or no deal. That's what I would, if I was Trump, that's what I would say. I would call them on the stagecraft. Oh, we're trying to get that. We're the United Flipping States of America. I am done cajoling these third world backwater hellholes to come to the table and act like civilized people in 2026. Either come to the table or we will kill you and all your families. How about that? Dana, you're so mean. Shut up. This world is not civilized enough for the type of lunacy that the progressive left wants. You're dealing with barbarians who think that they're in a war of Armageddon. This isn't a policy war. You think their objections have anything to do with oil or traversing the strait? People who think that are myopic and stupid and should not be anywhere near these negotiations. You have to have people with balls the size that you got to carry around in a wheelbarrow and a spine of steel to be able to deal with this stuff. Not these little simps out there going, well, I don't know. I mean, we want to make sure that the Khamenei can be a part of the negotiations. Shut up. People like you are why all of this, you have mission creep and why conflicts escalate into cold escalates into hot. That's why. I'm so tired of this. How long has this been going on? Months now. Our whole summer is tainted with this ridiculous Shia nonsense. Enough. We got more on the way as we go towards headlines. Our partners that help bring you the program. It's our friends, it's the folks over at Byrna Gun. BYRNA Gun. You guys know it. It's an option to have when your other options are limited. It's interesting because we were just talking about the vampire rule coming out of Hawaii. So here's the situation. You got private property restrictions, you got municipal restrictions, and you want to make sure that you are protected. You don't want to leave your personal security to chance. And this is kind of what the whole, one of the reasons why Byrna was invented. Now, I've said this a million times before. I'm going to say it again. I have zero problem at all using lethal force. You know, if somebody tries to FA with me, you're going to FO real quick. Glock o'clock. So I have no problem with it at all. I sleep like a baby after a diet of cotton candy. I'm just sleep like an angel. No issue. But I understand, though, that sometimes you can't carry everywhere, but you got to put on your big kid pants and you got to go do what you got to do. Byrna Gun doesn't care about gun-free zone signs because it's not a gun. 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
4: This is meteorologist Paul Trombley with your Real Talk 93.3 weather update. Lows dip down to about 73 tonight under partly cloudy skies. Winds out of the south around 5 miles per hour. Thunderstorms likely tomorrow. Daytime highs approaching 91, mainly clear skies. Thunderstorms likely tomorrow night. Lows dip down to about 73, mainly clear skies. 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Currently 83.
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3: 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Women deserve safety.
4: This is meteorologist Paul Frobley with your Real Talk 93.3 weather update. Lows dip down to about 73 tonight under partly cloudy skies. Winds out of the south around 5 miles per hour. Thunderstorms likely tomorrow. Daytime highs approaching 91, mainly clear skies. Thunderstorms likely tomorrow night. Lows dip down to about 73, mainly clear skies. 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For all your landscaping and lawn care needs, visit thelawnjohns.com. Currently, it's 81 degrees.
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0: We're Red Eye Radio. He is Eric Cronin. I'm Gary McNamara. Looking at the decision, I'm reading here from both SCOTUS blog and the Wall Street Journal analysis of it. SCOTUS blog, just a great place to look for the analysis of any Supreme Court decision. Based on what the law is, not what emotion is. Start with the Wall Street Journal. The Supreme Court on Thursday expanded President Trump's power over immigration, or so the press proclaims. The White House no doubt wishes that were true, but the six conservative justices merely ruled that judges cannot usurp the power that Congress delegated to the president. At issue was Mr. Trump's termination of the temporary protective status for Syrian and Haitian refugees. A 1990 law lets the Secretary of Homeland Security provide quasi-legal status to migrants if they can't safely return home to their countries because of armed conflicts, natural disasters, or other extraordinary or temporary conditions. Foreigners with TPS are protected from removal and can receive work authorizations. Congress required the DHS secretary to periodically review country determinations with extensions limited to 18 months at a time. And that's what it is. And at any time, after those 18 months, it's like, you can go back. That's what the law states. And that's what Alito wrote. Doesn't matter what you think. This is what the law states. And these things cannot be reviewed by the court based on the law.
1: SRN News, I'm Jason Walker. Shares tumbling in Asia, led by heavy losses in Japan and South Korea Friday, as traders sold to lock in gains from recent rallies in stocks related to artificial intelligence. U.S. futures also declined while oil prices did fall. Thursday, Wall Street drifted to a mixed finish after several AI stocks veered back up the roller coaster. Utter devastation in Venezuela, where the two earthquakes have now killed at least 235 people. Officials say the injury total right now stands at 4,300. Hundreds more are still missing and feared dead. Authorities fear those numbers will just keep climbing. Meanwhile, the Secretary of State says the State Department and Pentagon are working together to provide help. This is SRN.
2: This is meteorologist Paul Trombley with your Real Talk 93.3 weather update. Lows dip down to about 73 overnight under partly cloudy skies. Winds out of the south around 5 miles per hour. Thunderstorms likely Friday. Daytime highs approaching 91. Lots of sunshine. Thunderstorms likely Friday night. Lows around 73. Mainly clear skies. 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

0: With SRN News, I'm Jason Walker. Tough day for stocks in Asia, led by heavy losses in South Korea and Japan. Traders sold to lock in some gains from recent rallies. U.S. futures also declined while oil prices fell. Thursday, Wall Street drifted to a mixed finish after AI stocks veered back up the old roller coaster. Utter devastation in Venezuela, two earthquakes, both of them very big, killing at least 235 people, nearly 4,500 injuries, and hundreds of people are still missing. Authorities fear the numbers will just keep climbing. National Park Service says a liner along the bottom of the Lincoln Memorial Reflecting Pool has been cut with a sharp knife or a razor this month, causing damage to the foam sealant installed as part of the plan. This is SRN.
1: This is meteorologist Paul Frobley with your Real Talk 93.3 weather update. Lows dip down to about 73 overnight under partly cloudy skies. Winds out of the south around 5 miles per hour. Thunderstorms likely Friday. Daytime highs approaching 91. Lots of sunshine. Thunderstorms likely Friday night. Lows around 73. Mainly clear skies. 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

0: SRN News, I'm Jason Walker. Few details are known at this hour. However, the Kremlin says one of the biggest Ukrainian drone attacks on Russian soil annexed Crimea. 660 drones have been downed. There are no word on casualties or if Russia has even retaliated. Shares have fallen in Asia, led by heavy losses in both South Korea and Japan. Traders selling to lock in gains from recent rallies in stocks related to mostly artificial intelligence. Complete devastation in parts of Venezuela after two major earthquakes have killed at least 235 people. More than 4,300 people have been injured, and authorities say hundreds are still missing and feared dead. SRN News.
1: This is meteorologist Paul Frobley with your Real Talk 93.3 weather update. Partly cloudy overnight with lows around 73. Winds out of the south around 5 miles per hour. Thunderstorms likely Friday. High temperatures reach up to 91. Lots of sunshine. Thunderstorms likely Friday night. Lows dip down to about 73. Mainly clear skies. 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Right now, it's 77 degrees.
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0: We are Red Eye Radio. He is Eric Carly, and I'm Gary McNamara. Looking at the decision, I'm reading here from both SCOTUS blog and the Wall Street Journal analysis of it. SCOTUS blog, just a great place to look for the analysis of any Supreme Court decision. Based on what the law is, not what emotion is. Start with the Wall Street Journal. The Supreme Court on Thursday expanded President Trump's power over immigration, or so the press proclaims. The White House no doubt wishes that were true, but the six conservative justices merely ruled that judges cannot usurp the power that Congress delegated to the president. At issue was Mr. Trump's termination of the temporary protective status for Syrian and Haitian refugees. A 1990 law lets the Secretary of Homeland Security provide quasi-legal status to migrants if they can't safely return home to their countries because of armed conflicts, natural disasters, or other extraordinary or temporary conditions. Foreigners with TPS are protected from removal and can receive work authorizations. Congress required the DHS secretary to periodically review country determinations with extensions limited to 18 months at a time. And that's what it is. And at any time, after those 18 months, it's like, you can go back. That's what the law states. And that's what Alito wrote. Doesn't matter what you think. This is what the law states. And these things cannot be reviewed by the court based on the law.
1: SRN News, I'm Jason Walker. Countries from all around the world are sending in food, water, medical supplies, and much more to Venezuela. Search and rescue teams frantically tearing through what's left of thousands of homes and office buildings that have been destroyed. The two huge earthquakes have claimed the lives of at least 235 people. More than 4,000 have been injured, and authorities say hundreds of people are still missing in the debris and feared dead. Russia is claiming one of the biggest Ukrainian drone attacks on Russian soil and annexed Crimea. 660 drones intercepted, no word on casualties. Shares have fallen in Asia, led by heavy losses in Japan and South Korea's. Traders sold in to lock in their earlier gains. SRN.
2: This is meteorologist Paul Frombly with your Real Talk 93.3 weather update. Lows dip down to about 73 overnight under partly cloudy skies, southerly winds around 5 miles per hour. Sunshine mixed with clouds at times again. Friday, thunderstorms likely. Daytime highs approaching 91. Partly cloudy skies. Friday night, thunderstorms likely. Lows level off around 75. 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
8: 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To every driver out there, we see you, we thank you, and we honor the miles behind you and the ones still ahead.

0: SRN News, I'm Jason Walker. Help from all around the world pouring into Venezuela. Food, water, medical supplies, technical assistance as search and rescue teams frantically tear through what's left of thousands of homes and other buildings that have been destroyed. Two earthquakes killing at least 235 people, more than 4,300 people injured. Hundreds more are still missing. The Russian Defense Ministry has intercepted more than 660 Ukrainian drones over 12 Russian regions, as well as the illegally annexed Crimea and Black Sea. It appears to be one of the biggest drone attacks on Russia since the Kremlin's invasion 4 years ago. Texas Board of Education set to vote on required reading lists for more than 5 million public school students, including stories from the Holy Bible. SRN News.
1: This is meteorologist Paul Frobley with your real-time 93.3 weather update. High of 91 today under partly cloudy skies with storms likely, southwesterly winds around 5 miles per hour. Partly cloudy tonight, thunderstorms likely, lows dip down to about 75. Slight chance for storms tomorrow. Highs around 94, mainly sunny skies. 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Right now, it's 76 degrees.
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0: Good morning, Tallahassee. It's time to kickstart your day with real conversations, real laughs, and real people. It's time for the Greg Tisch Show on Real Talk 93.3. Grab your coffee, settle in, and let's get this day started. Starring your host, Greg Tisch, voice of the capital city. We've got the news, the talk, the laughs, and a little something extra to get your morning going. And now, here's your host, Greg Tisch.
1: Good morning, Tallahassee. Good morning, Apalachicola. Good morning, Carabel. Good morning, Thomasville. Good morning, Jacksonville. I'm doing that for Greg. Mount Dora and Cincinnati, currently 76 degrees in the capital city. Going to be a high of hot today, 87 degrees. Chance of rain, 60%. Ryan Gold will have the official weather forecast. Tony has checked in down in Mount Dora, 76 degrees down there also. It's not a bad 76, Jason. Good morning, Greg and Jason.
2: Hey, we here.
1: How y'all doing over there?
2: We're good.
1: Good. It's not a bad 76 degrees out there.
2: I've even got my jacket on, see?
1: It's a little chilly in the studio. I never complain about it being chilly. I'm always, it could be colder. But I was in there getting the TV all set up and the coffee and everything, and I was like, a little chilly.
2: Yeah.
1: A little chilly. Greg, do you get cold easy like Jason does?
3: Yes, sir, sometimes. But today I'm feeling hot.
1: Today. Yes. It's Friday. No classes throughout the weekend. What's your class schedule? You Monday, Wednesday, Friday? Monday through Friday? What's your class schedule like?
3: Monday through Friday.
1: Yes,
2: Ooh.
1: Sir.
2: That's nice.
1: And what are you majoring in? Let everybody know.
3: Broadcasting and journalism.
2: You poor thing. You poor soul.
1: I did. I was that they have a scholarship for high school seniors called Best and Brightest Scholarships. And I was a judge for broadcasting and journalism to find out which one of the local Leon County high school students got a scholarship for college. Guess how many out of I think eight or nine kids that came in? Guess how many were going into broadcasting and journalism?
3: How many?
2: Two. Oh, wow.
3: Zero.
1: So it thrills me to know that you're going through broadcasting and journalism. And all these, and it was all girls, and they were all very well deserving of getting what they did in their high school career. And I've said this before to Jason, made me want to go back to my high school self and just slap me in the face going, look what they did. Mm-hmm. It was just so amazing. One of them has inspired a new segment that we're going to start in the fall with high school news, where all the high schools will send in good news that has happened to them. So I'm very excited that you're going into broadcasting and journalism, and that you're there with the legendary Jason Taylor. Jason's been doing radio since he was like 2 months old.
2: Yeah, that's true.
1: That his granddad threw him on the mic, and that there is tape out there. That's how old he is. Of Jason.
2: I played that for you, hadn't I?
1: Yeah. On the radio. Hey, everybody, this is Jason. Come on down and try this chicken.
2: Get that Hardee's hamburger. It's real
1: good.
2: That's
1: right. It was Hardee's.
2: And they got that good ranch. Boy, I was nervous. Man, but the thing is, that was going over 250 stations.
1: Jeez.
2: In 1990. Like, I didn't, even at that age, I didn't realize the import of all that, you know?
1: Mm-hmm.
2: And that's back when radio meant something, you know?
1: Well, 250 radio stations back in 1990, that's a good haul, because now, whatever.
2: Right. That was Jones Satellite, baby.
1: And that's impressive. So, I don't know if you knew that this guy is a legend.
2: No, I'm not. Hey, one there. Legend, and that's the Lord.
1: On this earth. The radio. He's trying to get out of it, Greg.
2: Let's say
1: I'm not going to let him get out of this.
2: Let's just say I'm okay. I'm okay. Let's leave it at that.
3: All right.
1: Whatever. How was y'all's day yesterday? Jason, what'd you get up to? What time did you get out of here yesterday?
2: I'll tell you, I had quite the caper yesterday.
1: You had quite the caper?
2: Quite the caper.
1: Yeah?
2: Got out of here at, Jeff and Tom came in.
1: Mm-hmm, yeah.
2: So I got out of here about 1.
1: Okay.
2: And went home and got on the computer, did some work there. And then I told my son we were going to the pool after school. So we go to the pool. And boy, did we encounter a world of hurt at the pool. The pool is out of commission, my friend.
1: Let's just go ahead and say that if anybody's seen the movie Caddyshack, they know exactly what we're talking about. But it wasn't a Baby Ruth.
2: It was not a Baby Ruth. I wish it had been of a solid matter. But in fact, it was liquid. Terrible. Oh, I'm traumatized by it, Gregor.
1: Mm. Yeah, I'm Greg. I'm Gregor again. So Greg, how was your day?
3: It was a good day. Couldn't complain. I was able just to head to class and had a good day here interning, so, nice. You know, to God be the glory.
1: We're not paying you, so you don't have to say you had a good day. No, it was good. Fun show for you today. Kay Meyer, 211 The Big Ben, she's going to call in at 7:30. She's going to talk about the adult prom taking place tomorrow at the Legion down by Lake Ella, Jason. Adult prom.
2: Yeah, man.
1: So do I wear my tux?
2: Hey, you should. We're a breakaway.
1: All right, I'll try that.
4: Nice.
1: But I'll just throw in my tux. Yeah. I don't know if we're supposed to dress in like a period, 80s, 90s, early 2000s, or just dress. So that would be one of my questions. What do I dress? Do I go into the costume closet,
2: right,
1: pull out some 80s gear, some 90s gear, or I just dress up?
2: I say you just go full-on James Bond tuxedo, man. Just stroll in there like you own the place.
1: I don't have a white tuxedo.
2: White? He wore black, too.
1: Nah, the classic James Bond is a white tuxedo.
2: But I'm talking Casino Royale, baby.
1: Oh. What? Didn't he? I don't know. I only have one tux, so it's not like I'm going to...
2: What color? Black?
1: Yeah.
2: There he is. You can't go wrong with that. Yeah, that's classic.
1: Every man should own a black tux.
2: Yeah.
1: And then luckily I can fit in it again.
2: Dude, man.
1: Because there was a time where... Because this tux, I mean, you always see the jokes like, oh, you know, go put your tux on. We got to go. Oh, this tux doesn't fit anymore. Uh-huh. It's like, why does this guy have like a 20-year-old tux? And now this guy has like a 20-year-old tux. Maybe older.
2: I hate the cummerbund.
1: I don't wear the cummerbund. I just wear a tie. That's the only time I wear a tie.
2: I refuse to wear a cummerbund.
1: Cummerbund.
2: Cummerbund?
1: Mm-hmm. Mm. Well, there's a proper way to wear it also. Well, mm-hmm. Cummerbunds are just, it's for waiters.
2: Oh, they're stupid.
1: So you have it to where the folds go up, so when you pull the crumbs off, it goes into
2: really?
1: Your cummerbund, and then you can empty it out.
2: Man, I never knew
1: that.
2: Yeah,
1: man, I was a vest guy.
2: Yeah, and a good-looking vest will work now. That will work.
1: Are they back? Because I'm just shirt, skinny black tie.
2: I don't know. I'm not a style guy, dude. I'm not up on the trend.
1: And then the last time I wore my tux shoes, I was doing something at the Governor's Club, and they fell apart when I was walking back. So I'll just wear some just black Converse or something. I think I have some black Converse.
2: It occurs to me now, Greg here, we've got a link to the youth of today.
1: We do.
2: We can learn not just the jargon, but also the styles. You know? I have high hopes for this.
1: Greg, he's not going to jump on any fashion train.
2: I may not.
1: He has his own fashion train.
2: Greg may end up making me a tiny bit cooler.

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1: Good morning, Greg, Jason, and everyone listening. We start off in the low to mid-70s this morning, and the humidity is back in full force. It will only get more uncomfortable from here as a small heat wave sets in over the next few days. Highs this afternoon will be in the low 90s, but the heat index will be in the low 100s, and only goes up from there for this weekend. Scattered storms are still possible this afternoon, which could help cool us off. From the ABC 27 First to Know Weather Center, I'm meteorologist Ryan Gold.
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8: Hey, Jeff, what's up, buddy?
9: I was just thinking. They never tell you that when you grow up, one of the things that you'll miss are the games that you created with your friends in the neighborhood.
8: Oh, good days.
9: So I would have my buddy come over, and then we'd make up these games that were kind of like a hodgepodge of every game that you've ever played.
8: Kind of like the bikes we built.
9: Correct. Yes. And it's a grand experiment. In the beginning, nobody knows how to play the game, and you argue about what the rules are going to be. And in the end, everybody knows how to play the game. By the end of that summer, you know the rules, the neighborhood know the rules, and you play that game like it's the greatest game ever played.
8: But they still try to break the rules, right?
9: Oh, if you ain't cheating, you ain't trying. But at the end, Eddie, you're never going to play it again, and you'll think about it the rest of your life.
8: And the best game you ever played was that game.
9: Never been a better one.
8: Hey, you want to have a Gordo Smash, Jeff?
9: I do. I'd like that.
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1: I got to messing around on Google's AI last night. Or yesterday afternoon. I think I sent over a graph to you and John on our radio group text.
2: Yeah, man.
1: And because I was talking about that iHeart and how they have been laying off people left and right yet again. When was the last time they did that? 09?
2: Well, that was the first one. They've done it many times since then. But January 20th, 2009, Black Tuesday.
1: But iHeart is getting rid of a ton of people. The massive reduction, this is from Radio Insight, the massive reduction in on-air and programming talent at iHeart continues to take place as even more markets are losing almost everybody. As names continue to trickle out, some patterns are starting to emerge. Many smaller markets, including Atlantic City, New Jersey, Cedar Rapids, Erie, PA, Fort Collins, Colorado, Springfield, and Spokane have lost all of their remaining local on-air talents. Even larger markets such as Indianapolis and St. Louis are now just down to a couple of local hosts. Surprisingly, many of the people within the company we have spoken to were the amount of people already on national content teams before being affected. So if you go national, you're fine. But regional, you're not, because they're just going to bring those national hosts in with that.
2: I guess so.
1: So they're at, as the number one company in audio, our business model is to build engaged relationships with listeners and then to monetize those relationships.
2: Corporate buzz speak.
1: So here's what they say. Our business model is to engage relationships with our listeners and then monetize those relationships. Hey, we'd like to be your friend. Now, we'd like to monetize our friendship.
2: Sure.
1: Our business success is built on putting our listeners and our communities first, except we're firing everybody. And in support of that mission, we're now taking an important step that will move us further into the future, evolving on how we program our stations to reward and develop our leading and up-and-coming talent. So, there you go. Our up-and-coming talent.
2: Well, they want to seem...
1: If we were iHeart, you and I would be fired and Greg would be in.
2: Well,
1: and that's
2: up-and-coming talent. That's their way of saying
1: they're firing all the old people.
2: They're trying to offset $19 billion in debt. How do you do that? By eliminating payroll? Well, you do the math. You can eliminate 85% of your entire workforce. And guess what? It's not going to put a dent in $19 billion.
1: What sets us apart as a company is our dedication to creating new opportunities for our top personalities, making sure guaranteed human, that is iHeart's motto, guaranteed human, is at the core of everything we do. Real voices and real talent strengthen our connection and our commitment to our communities. Except one thing. That human ain't going to be in your community.
2: Right, right.
1: That human ain't going to know jack about your community. I know we do commercials for other stations that we have contracts with. But some of those places, you've never been?
2: Never been.
1: But you're not doing the morning show for Galveston.
2: But when I worked for iHeart, I did. I was on 8 different stations simultaneously. And man, the workload was insane. And it was nothing for my boss to come to me and say, hey, we're going to add you in this market. Oh, and by the way, there's no extra money. Oh, and by the way, you do need to do this. You know, hint, hint, hint. In other words, if you don't do it, you know what?
1: There's a morning show guy in Anchorage. He's been there 23 years. He got fired yesterday afternoon.
2: Yeah.
1: It just goes on. I mean, they're taking out complete morning shows. Complete morning shows. Baltimore, that 27 years.
2: Now, those morning shows, were they ratings killers? Were they great ratings? No, I don't think so.
1: No, they are.
2: Really?
1: They still are, yeah.
2: They're letting go top-rated shows with high endorsement revenue?
1: Top-rated because they're going... Whatever, we'll just combine. It'll all even itself out. We're gonna save money because they can get rid of 2 people and a producer and whoever else. They might have a staff of like 5 or 6, and they can get rid of all those people. It'll even out later. Columbus, Georgia, they fired all that, fired everybody there.
2: Wow,
1: Denver,
2: yeah,
1: that morning show in Denver, morning show in Denver gets no more.
2: I remember the girl from that morning show. I was in Memphis with her,
1: Eau Claire, Wisconsin.
2: Yeah.
1: You know, the great city of Eau Claire. Fort Myers, Port Charlotte. They got rid of a lot.
2: Mm-hmm.
1: 25 years, boom, gone.
2: Sure.
1: Morning show in Fort Myers, Port Charlotte. The kid, Kicks Country, that he's gone. And then also the middays, gone. Gone. Yeah. Fresno, Harrisburg, Houston, Indianapolis, Lexington, Little Rock, Louisville, Miami, Minneapolis, Monterey and Salinas, California, Myrtle Beach, Mobile, Pensacola, Crash Edwards.
2: I know Crash.
1: Gone. Gone. And also, he was the afternoon host.
2: Yeah, he was on TK 101.
1: TK 101 and Rock 102.
2: You remember AJ Malone used to be on X 101.5?
1: She made the cut, didn't
2: she? She made the cut.
1: Okay.
2: No, no, she's gone.
1: Oh, God.
2: They let her go. Yeah, I know. Yeah, it's terrible.
1: She was up in Pittsburgh?
2: No, Tampa. She was the PD of 98 Rock down there with Big Rig. She was doing really well.
1: God, she's been with that company forever.
2: She's got great work ethic. Always enjoyed working
1: with
2: her.
1: I'm texting her today.
2: Yeah, man. Seriously. See,
1: yeah, I've always wanted a female producer.
2: My former... hey, man. She'd be a good one.
1: No.
2: My former boss that I told you was texting me lately. Mm-hmm. He reached out yesterday.
1: Yeah.
2: He was axed yesterday.
1: Really?
2: I couldn't believe it.
1: Jeez.
2: I know, man. Now.
1: Jeez. Now, I did. Go ahead, Jason.
2: Well, one thing about all this is that we've gotten into the mentality in radio that local is just automatically better. It's not. Just because you're local doesn't mean you're better. You can suck.
1: I don't understand what that means.
2: Well,
1: because that's what we pride ourselves on here.
2: Yeah, yeah. But just because you're a local person who cracks the mic doesn't mean that you're entertaining or that you're any good.
1: So you're telling me I'm not entertaining?
2: No, it's not you. But these markets, they're having these cuts. It's like, why are we getting rid of all these local talent? This local talent, well, was the local talent moving the needle?
1: Right.
2: You know, were they really set the world on fire?
1: So their side is like, okay, you've been with us 27 years. What have you done for me lately?
2: Exactly.
1: Dun, dun.
2: Exactly, yeah. And I mean, I heart you live and die by the ratings. You just do.
1: Well, I went over the weekly local programming hours for the Tallahassee stations.
2: Mm-hmm.
1: And how many live and recorded shows do you think? We have over 30 hours of live recorded shows. I mean, excuse me, live shows with the station. My show, Jeff, Steve, that Living Tallahassee show, Seminole Headlines. We've got many others. But with live and recorded, we have 42 and a half hours.
2: That's crazy.
1: Of live and recorded programming. What do you think the next station, I won't mention the station, but what do you think the next station has? And I'll give you this. It's not live. It's all recorded.
2: All recorded.
1: Mm-hmm.
2: 20
1: all recorded hours.
2: Mm-hmm.
1: After that, you've got another station that has 15 hours of live. This is for the week.
2: Mm-hmm.
1: They have 15 hours of live, 2 hours recorded, a total of 17 local hours on a weekly clock. We have another one, all recorded, about 20 hours also.
2: Mm-hmm.
1: We've got another one. Public radio. Guess how much public radio? How many recorded and live shows public radio has?
2: Per week?
1: Mm-hmm.
2: Five.
1: Three and a half.
2: Wow.
1: Three and a half. Compared to our 42 and a half.
2: That's crazy.
1: Are we an anomaly in the radio world now?
2: Well, again,
1: are we an anomaly because nobody in our market, and I don't think any markets, has this much local programming?
2: Yeah, and again, the challenge is on us to rise to that occasion and make sure we put a good product out.
1: Mm-hmm.
2: Not just, hey, we're local, so listen because we're local. You know, don't do it just for the sake of being local. You know, really be a station that connects, you know, and that's on us to do
1: that. Yeah, like do like good music cues.
2: That's right.
1: Is it Weezer all day today?
2: I don't know. Greg, he's running the Spotify.
1: Ah, Greg! We're being like Jason. Be right back. Major League Baseball scores.
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4: A Madison County Sheriff's deputy was seriously injured Thursday on I-10 after being struck by a car while conducting a traffic stop. The incident unfolded at about 8:30 p.m. near mile marker 251 on the eastbound lane shoulder after the deputy pulled someone over for a traffic stop. While stepping out of the patrol car, another driver lost control and struck the deputy. It remains unclear how the driver lost control. The deputy was taken by helicopter to the hospital with serious injuries, but is alert and stable. No other injuries were reported from the incident. The Florida Highway Patrol was at the scene to investigate the collision. Florida 511 cameras showed that one lane of the roadway was closed and a large law enforcement presence was in the area. Madison County Sheriff David Harper posted to Facebook saying information is limited at this time. However, I humbly ask our community to pray for our deputy. This is Rachel Linnae with Real Talk 93.3 Local News Update. 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
5: Good morning, Greg, Jason, and everyone listening. It is much warmer this morning than yesterday, and you can really feel that difference. Even the humidity is higher. This is just the start of a small heat wave that will peak Sunday and Monday. Highs today won't be too bad in the low 90s, but the heat index will be in the low hundreds, and it's only getting higher from here the next few days. Storms and showers are still possible this afternoon after 12 o'clock. From the ABC 27 First to Know Weather Center, I'm meteorologist Ryan Gold.
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4: Paul's Termite and Pest Control. I really need to call them. I went and got some Cuban bread yesterday, and I was super excited. I wouldn't kill this till I come back to the music or to come back to the baseball. So I got some Cuban bread yesterday, and I was like, ooh, Cuban bread. I'll get it. So I put it up on the counter, and I had a slice, or I took out a loaf to make some lunch. So I did a little pizza.
5: Yeah.
4: And then I put it back in, sealed it.
5: Mm-hmm.
4: 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Guess what?
5: How was it?
4: Flies.
5: Oh.
4: I was like, where the did these come from?
5: You know who get them all?
4: Paul's.
5: Mm-hmm.
4: I was ticked. I had to throw the whole thing out.
5: Yeah, man.
4: Ticked. They fly. I didn't know flies love Cuban bread, and I thought I sealed the bag really well. So I need to get rid of them.
5: And they'd be laying larvae in there.
4: That's why I'm not eating the larvae. So I don't want to do that. 850-386-BUGS. 850-386-BUGS. Call Paul's today before noon. Don't be up mad like I am.
5: Big mad.
4: Big mad. 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All right. Music.
5: Here we go.
4: Let's take a look at yesterday's Major League Baseball action. It was the Rays, one hitting the Royals at the Trop, and they win 13-2. Rays now 45-33 on the season. It was the Buccos over the M's, 5-1 at PNC Park in Pittsburgh. The Athletics over the Giants, 9-6 up in San Francisco. Astros over the Tigers, 2-1. The Phillies over the Nats, 10-5. Phillies now 45-36, getting on the heels of them Bravos. Rangers over the Blue Jays 6-5. Cubbies take out the Mets yet again, 4-3 up in New York City. And it was the Bo Sox over the Yankees 6-3. The Yankees lose. And Diamondbacks and Cardinals postpone inclement weather. They'll make that up on July 23rd. All right, big series this weekend. Jason, let's find out what the big series are that we need to watch.
5: Yeah.
4: Will it be the Astros and the Tigers? Is that the big series?
5: No.
4: Okay. Reds, Pirates?
5: No.
4: They're pretty big rivals.
5: Mm-hmm.
4: Reds 37-42. Buccos one game above 500.
5: Poor Paul Skeens. Okay. Give the man some run support.
4: Hey, we're back in another, like, well, some of these are regional matchups.
5: Yeah.
4: Because we get the Nats and the O's playing at Oriole Park.
5: That sounds boring too, man.
4: Mm-hmm. Well, how about this one?
5: Okay.
4: Rangers Blue Jays.
5: Now, that's not bad.
4: Teams, they have identical records, 39-42, playing up at the Rogers Center in Toronto.
5: I like Vladdy.
4: Okay.
5: And the Rangers are historically my favorite team ever.
4: I got it. Here's the matchup of the weekend. Mariners, Guardians.
5: Really? Well, Mariners are exciting to watch. I'll say that.
4: They're at 500 now.
5: Yeah.
4: Diamondbacks and Rays in Tampa.
5: Nice.
4: Or in St. Pete. Diamondbacks three games above, 41-39. Rays 45-33. Not a bad matchup. Phillies, Mets in New York. Yankees, Red Sox. I don't think we can top Yankees, Red Sox.
5: No, you can't top that.
4: I think that may be the series of the weekend.
5: By the way, how are the Red Sox doing this terrible?
4: I don't know.
5: They're falling apart.
4: Mm-hmm.
5: Have you seen them?
4: Yeah.
5: Golly.
4: We're not allowed to talk about the Red Sox doing bad.
5: Sorry, Chief Jones.
4: Chief Jones gets mad. Royals and White Sox.
6: Cubs, Brewers, 44-37 Cubs, Brewers, 49-29 in Milwaukee.
5: That pitcher for the Brewers, I can't think of his name, but he struck out 10 the other night. He's something.
6: Misiroski?
5: Was that it?
6: I don't know. Rockies, Twins. Ooh, that's going to pack a man up in the Twin Cities. Oh, here we go. Marlins, Cardinals.
5: Nice.
6: Angels, Athletics.
5: Not bad, not bad.
6: Braves, Giants in San Francisco.
5: Poor Giants, they got no chance.
6: And Padres, Dodgers.
5: Nice, that's a good one.
6: In San Diego.
5: What's going to be the outcome of that, what do you think?
6: Not good.
5: Not good.
6: Not good. I don't think we'll do well. Dodgers 52-29, Padres 42-37.
5: Did you see the episode that Shohei had with his catcher the other night?
6: Mm-mm. Was it on Seinfeld?
5: They were, they were having an off night. They were out of sync, which happens. Mm-hmm. And I guess the catcher was just was calling some, or he wasn't challenging what should have been challenged, or he challenged what should not have been challenged.
6: Okay.
5: And it just, I guess it got on Shohei's last nerve to the point where the guy was kind of like questioning Shohei. Later after the game, he says it was an embarrassment. He was wrong. Wow. It was a mess, man.
6: Oof.
5: Yeah.
6: Well, they're still 42-39.
5: Oh, yeah. They're doing great. Yeah.
6: Did you watch any of the FIFA yesterday?
5: I did. It was heartbreaking. Actually, took a little nap so I could stay up late to watch USA lose and get eliminated.
6: They're not eliminated. They're moving on.
5: I thought they were gone.
6: No, that's why they... No.
5: Really?
6: Germany was...
5: That's great news.
6: That's why they were coasting.
5: Well, this morning I was like, well, they lost last night 3-2, so I thought they were out.
6: No,
5: they're not.
6: That's all they talked about on the last picture. The U.S. has moved on.
5: I thought they were done because they lost.
6: No, it's like with Ecuador and Germany, with Ecuador taking out Germany yesterday. Germans, they were like, we're already in.
5: All righty then.
6: But they play a really bad game. Ivory Coast and Curacao. Ivory Coast makes the knockout rounds for the first time ever.
5: That's cool, man.
6: With a 2-0 win over Curacao.
5: That nation's got like the population of Tallahassee.
6: Mm-hmm.
5: It's crazy.
6: Ecuador stuns Germany to enter World Cup knockouts. I have to say this, watching the match yesterday, seeing the Ecuadorian fans go crazy.
5: Mm-hmm.
6: And then at the end of the game, Germany's just pushing, trying to get tie the score up. And that would probably have knocked Ecuador out.
5: Wow.
6: Had they not won. And so they keep flashing to the stands, and everybody's like just looking up. And there's one guy, he's like, please, please let us win. Please let us win. And they did. And I was just like, okay. And then I text our Germany Facebook or text, said, well, that sucked.
5: Yeah.
6: Can't wait for the next one. Japan and Sweden tied up. Japan and Sweden, they share points, and they both book. They're moving on. So you got the Swedes and the Japanese moving on.
5: Yeah, I thought Japan and U.S. were out, so that's great.
6: And then the Netherlands and Tunisia, Netherlands just kick butt.
5: Man, there's something.
6: 3-1.
5: It's going to be Netherlands or Brazil to win this whole thing.
6: And also Australia and Paraguay. Australia advance, and Paraguay likely to join.
5: Mm-hmm.
6: But Turkey, 3-2. They score with the seconds left, Turkey did.
5: How do you like how they say Turkey?
6: Yeah, that's how you're supposed to say it.
5: I don't like that.
6: Turkey.
5: I don't like it.
6: Take out the United States.
5: They decided a few years ago they wanted to be called that, I guess.
6: Yeah, so you didn't know that the U.S. was a bad
5: team? Man, I didn't. I went to bed last night thinking, well, shoot. In fact, here's my train of thought. So their head coach, I can't think of his name, but he's the guy with the full head of hair, that his salary is being paid by billionaire Ken Griffin down in Miami. He's getting paid $6 million a year to coach the U.S. team. Mm-hmm. That job typically pays $2 million a year.
6: Yeah, well,
5: all right, so Ken Griffin says, you know what? I'll pay your salary so the U.S. Soccer Federation don't have to take it out of their budget. They can use it for operations. Great. Well, what happens when this head coach loses this early in? They say, well, there's a huge reassessment of his skills and of whether he's worth that kind of money, you know?
6: Yeah, well, they were already in. Yesterday, there was a coasting game for many teams do that. They're in.
5: Gotcha.
6: They coast on their third game. Like today, because the U.S. had already, they had won the group their last game 2-0 because the other teams had lost, so they had already won.
5: Mm-hmm.
6: So like today, Norway and France play at 3 o'clock, and they're both 2-0-0.
5: Wow.
6: So they're going to be playing.
5: Norway's great, too.
6: Yeah. Senegal and Iraq, they're both 0-0-2. Enjoy the game in Toronto. Cape Verde and Saudi Arabia, Cape Verde 0-2-0. So they'll be looking for their first victory as Saudi. But Saudi's 0-1-1, so they got that tie.
5: Mm-hmm.
6: If they go 1-1-1, could move on.
5: Okay.
6: Uruguay and Spain tonight in Guadalajara.
5: Mm.
6: Whoa, no. Guadalajara won't do now. That's going to be a
5: good
6: game.
5: That's a good team.
6: But Uruguay, 0-2-0. Spain, 1-1-1. 1-1-0. And then 11 o'clock in Seattle, Egypt and Iran. Egypt, 1-1-0. Iran, 0-2-0.
5: Man, that's a big one.
6: And then 11 o'clock, the Kiwis and the Belgians. What's Belgians? What is a Belgium person?
5: The Chocolatiers.
6: So the Kiwis, New Zealand. New Zealand, 0-1-1. Belgium, 0-2-0.
5: That is the best chocolate in the world.
6: Belgian chocolate? They make good. I hear they make good waffles also.
5: Ooh, that's true now.
6: Chocolate waffles.
5: That is chocolate.
6: So I guess the match will be at 3 p.m. Taking place in Foxborough, France and Norway.
5: Yeah, that'd be the one to watch.
6: And let me tell you, the Norway folks have been going to baseball games also.
5: Yeah, yeah. They're fun to watch. Yeah. Who's the guy, the big star? I can't think of his Erling.
6: No,
5: the blonde-haired guy?
6: No, you're thinking for the Netherlands.
5: Oh, I thought he was with Norway.
6: Oh, I don't know.
5: Yeah, the tall blonde guy. He's got a real distinct face. Striker.
6: Yeah, and he's like kind of a jerk.
5: Is he?
6: Yeah.
5: Okay. He looks like a modern-day Viking almost.
6: Yeah. I thought he was on the Netherlands. He is on Norway.
5: Yeah, Norway.
6: Yeah, he's got a long name.
5: Erling, I think, something.
6: Yeah, something.
5: Man, I'm getting into this soccer, though.
6: Yeah, but I need to educate you a little bit more.
5: Yeah, I don't know. I actually asked ChatGPT. I said, tell me what all I need to know about the game of soccer, not really knowing a lot about the sport. Mm-hmm. You know? And so it's kind of helping me, like, with, you know, the rule. Of course, I was the FSU soccer announcer for 2 seasons. And I learned a little bit of the rules, but still I had somebody feed me the information the whole time.
6: Yeah, Group D, United States, 2-0-1. So they are, and they have a goal differential of +4. So they were already in because they have Australia that is 1-1-1, Paraguay 1-1-1, and Turkey, which is now 1-0-2. So they were already in. It's like Germany 2-0-1, Ivory Coast 2-0-1, Ecuador 1-1-1. Ecuador? Look at them. That was pretty cool to see all that celebration. That's a part I love, seeing all these countries, all the people just go crazy.
5: Because they were a true underdog with that match, right?
6: Oh, yeah. But again, I went in going, they could lose, and really wouldn't bother me. Mm-hmm. All right, when we get back, it'll be the Social Kitchen TLH food segment. And I forgot what we're talking about in the food.
5: I've got kind of a food update I can share with you.
6: So I don't have to do with the pool.
5: No, the pool, man. Oof. What a tragedy.
6: This is my favorite song.
5: Yeah.
6: Wait, this isn't the Friday playlist.
5: This is not the Friday playlist. This is on your liked songs list. It's specially chosen by Gregory Evans
6: of the
5: internship at Real Talk.
6: I love this song. Be right back.
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8: Good morning, Greg, Jason, and everyone listening. It is much warmer this morning than yesterday, and you can really feel that difference. Even the humidity is higher. This is just the start of a small heat wave that will peak Sunday and Monday. Highs today won't be too bad in the low 90s, but the heat index will be in the low hundreds, and it's only getting higher from here the next few days. Storms and showers are still possible this afternoon after 12 o'clock. From the ABC 27 First to Know Weather Center, I'm meteorologist Ryan Gold.
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1: It is now time for the Social Kitchen, TLH.
2: Food segment. You'll be
1: at my show. So next week, gosh, can you believe the next weekend is the 4th of July?
3: I cannot believe it, man.
1: You're gone all next week.
3: I am.
1: I've lined up all my co-hosts for next week.
3: That is so cool.
1: Oh, yeah. It's a good line.
3: Are you going to surprise everybody on the day of?
1: No. I'm going to put them up this week.
3: Nice.
1: I'm waiting on one final yes because it's two of my friends and they have to make sure that they coordinate, that it's okay, that their husbands that their husbands can take care of the kids.
3: Right.
1: Which their husbands can. I know both the husbands.
3: They're capable.
1: They're good. They're good. All right. So next weekend, 4th of July. So a lot of people will be heading out. There'll be a lot of barbecues next week, 4th of July on a Saturday. Independence Day on Thursday? And then, because Independence Day, July 2nd. So it'll be
3: this Saturday, though, right?
1: That's the 4th of July.
3: Oh, I see what you mean. The 2nd, yeah.
1: Mm-hmm. Yeah. Well, the unofficial Independence Day, 4th of July. But
3: if it was up to TJ. Or no, TJ was the one who said July 4th, right.
1: Yeah. It was Adams.
3: John Adams. J.A.
1: When they voted for independence. Well, we won't talk about that later. Yeah, this is food. Well, anyway, we're all going to eat bad next week.
3: Let's be bad now.
1: So today, for this weekend, let's salad it up.
3: Good idea.
1: Let's talk about some salads. Because what was it? Somebody said, yeah, I'm just going to get a salad. Mm-hmm. You know, that sounds delightful. Mm-hmm. Was it you?
3: No, probably
1: or
3: not.
1: Was it Greg?
3: Probably Greg.
1: Okay. So vegetarian Greg.
3: Was it me or the thin guy?
1: So let's go over some salads because I love a good salad, as do you.
3: I do, yeah.
1: And this is from Delish, and this is from Camille Louder and Colton Trowbridge. And I believe we've talked with Colton on his recipes before. And the article is summer equals salad season.
3: Cool.
1: So here are some refreshing summer salads you'll want to make all season long. Number one, coconut lime chicken salad.
3: Blech. Fresh. Sounds summertime.
1: This salad has it all. Juicy, seared, and adequately seasoned chicken, crisp romaine, shredded carrots, crunchy celery, fresh herbs, chopped salty nuts, toasted coconut, and a spicy coconut lime dressing. It's nutty, spicy, crunchy, and creamy all at the same time.
3: Oh.
1: Okay. Okay. I'm down.
3: I dig it.
1: I'm in.
3: I dig it.
1: Coconut lime chicken salad. Number two, chimichurri green bean salad. I don't like them taking the advantage of the word salad. Yes, salad means, you know, they can do this, but salad to me means some kind of greens and not green beans. So chimichurri, green bean salad.
3: What is chimichurri?
1: That's Greg.
3: What's chimichurri, Greg?
4: Chimichurri is like where they put some type of, like sauce on it. And it's like you have steak chimichurri, but it's like a green base sometimes that I add on to things. And yeah.
1: There you go.
4: It's pretty, very tasteful, very decorative.
1: But on a green bean salad.
4: Oh, wow. Oh, no.
1: Yeah.
4: Oh, no.
1: Yeah,
4: that's not.
3: That don't sound right.
1: Here we go.
3: No.
1: Summer couscous salad.
3: Not a fan.
1: Well, but it's just, I would make it. Did you try the couscous?
3: I tried.
1: Hey, everybody,
3: like,
1: did you try the couscous? Come on and try it, because I just love saying couscous.
3: You like the couscous, Greg?
4: Couscous.
3: It's like the little tiny little balls.
1: Pasta balls. Yeah. Rice balls. The couscous salad takes minimal effort, but delivers maximum flavor. The only cooking required is to bring a pot of water to boil. The rest is chopping up some fresh veggies and calling it a day. Serve it with some grilled steak or oven-baked salmon for a feel-good dinner.
3: Oh.
1: Here we go. This one.
3: I showed him a picture.
1: Of couscous?
3: Of couscous.
1: It's just a little tiny. It looks like rice pasta.
4: Yes. Yeah.
1: Blackberry chicken salad. Now, this salad, I don't see any greens. Oh, wait. There they are. There's some spinach down there. This is what they have on this blackberry chicken salad. I like blackberries in my salad. That's good. Baked chicken or grilled chicken. They've got a lot of pecans on here. They got some avo, some onions, and some cucumbers. And then with vinaigrette. Jason?
3: I like a good vinaigrette. I do. Yeah. Especially if it's homemade raspberry. Ooh, yeah.
1: Yeah, I love a good raspberry vinaigrette. But my raspberry vinaigrette has to be on spinach. Because you eat with your pinky out. Ooh, I have raspberry vinaigrette on my spinach.
3: And your tuxedo. Hey, you should bring a salad to the adult prom tomorrow night.
1: Sure.
3: Yeah. Just sit over there in your tuxedo eating a salad.
1: Greek salmon salad. So a Greek salad with just salmon, baked salmon, grilled salmon.
4: It don't match.
3: I just don't like Greek stuff. I don't know.
4: That don't match.
1: You don't like the Greek salad?
3: I don't like Greek food. I just don't like any of the taste.
1: But you know how to talk. You can understand.
3: Yeah.
1: Your favorite salad, Cobb.
3: I do like a good Cobb now.
1: But they're calling this a Cobb egg salad.
3: Ooh, that's even better.
1: Oh, because it's a Cobb egg salad.
3: Is boiled eggs on top?
1: No, it's Cobb egg salad.
3: Egg
1: it's
3: salad.
1: It's an egg salad, but it's a Cobb egg salad. I was like, why are they calling it Cobb egg salad? Egg is in Cobb salad, but it's Cobb egg salad.
3: That sounds delightful, actually.
1: So you're mixing in all your stuff into an egg salad.
3: Mm-hmm.
1: You're mixing in your avo, your bacon, your tomatoes.
3: I dig it.
1: Everything into an egg salad. Hmm.
3: But Greg's the vegetarian. He's the salad expert.
4: Hey, man.
1: Well, the bacon on that. We'd have to pop that unless we did some bacon.
3: When's the last time you've had bacon, Greg?
4: I want to say maybe March.
3: Wow, that's great,
4: maybe,
3: man.
4: Yeah, March.
1: It's June.
4: It was
3: 3 months without bacon. That's huge.
1: I've gone years. <you know?
4: laughs> Chick-fil-A. It was a Cobb. It was literally a Cobb salad.
1: Oh,
3: yes. Nice.
1: Broccoli Caesar pasta salad. I do like a good pasta salad, but a broccoli Caesar, corn salad. Please.
3: I like a corn salad.
1: But they're taking advantage of the word corn or salad. Salad, excuse me. It's just a bowl of corn with tomatoes in it and feta.
3: You know what place I wish still did good salad? Cava. That place used to be so good.
1: No clue what that is.
3: Oh, man. We've got two of them.
1: Hashtag never heard of them.
4: Yeah. Hashtag.
1: I thought it was like a coffee place.
3: No. Cava is C-A-V-A.
1: What's K-A-V-A?
3: No idea.
1: I'm so confused. I don't know. But guess who's not going to have a salad this weekend?
3: This guy.
1: This guy.

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5: News this hour from Town Hall. I'm Rich Thomason. The world is rushing aid to Venezuela as crews continue a desperate search for earthquake survivors amid mountains of rubble. Secretary of State Rubio says the United States is in the forefront of relief and recovery.
6: We're already deploying search and rescue teams from Fairfax County, Virginia, and Los Angeles. There'll be some others we'll add. That's their most immediate need right now is search and rescue efforts. They have a bunch of collapsed buildings, and so they'll need a lot of help in terms of digging through that. The airport there is badly damaged, so we'll have to rely on the Department of War to deploy assets there.
5: And the Pentagon is dispatching naval vessels and aircraft. The death toll, at least 235, tens of thousands, still unaccounted for. The Strait is open. The words of President Trump referring to the Strait of Hormuz, where Iran sent a drone after a cargo ship. At the same time, Chief UN Nuclear Inspector Rafael Grossi says his people have been trying to arrange an inspection program with Tehran.
7: We have barely initiated conversations with Iran so as to determine what are the modalities. And by modalities, we refer to frequency, places to be visited, and so on.
5: Little progress so far, according to Grossi. A Supreme Court ruling on birthright citizenship could be just around the corner. The High Court will be issuing more rulings on Monday. In another ruling, one yesterday, the High Court struck down a Hawaii law requiring people to get permission to carry guns into places such as stores and hotels. On Wall Street this morning, stock futures so far have been in the red. The Dow futures are down 59 points, NASDAQ futures off 359 points, and the S&P futures 36 points lower. More on these stories, townhall.com.
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9: The Jacksonville Jaguars announcing their training camp schedule as they are going to open up camp on July 29th. And that's going to be their first training camp practice that's going to be open to the general public. And all nine practices will be open, the others being July 30th, August 2nd and 3rd, August 7th, August 9th, August 19th, August 23rd, and August 25th. The August 19th practice is going to be a joint workout with the Panthers. And the August 25th practice is going to be a joint practice with the Buccaneers. Tampa Bay Rays baseball had no problem beating Kansas City yesterday 13-2. They'll play Arizona tonight. The Marlins were off yesterday. This evening they are in St. Louis to match up against the Cardinals. 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I'm Matt Pauly on Real Talk 93.3.
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1: 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And we are chatting with him right now. Good morning, Brian Cerny from Tallahassee Talk, so we can hear at 7 a.m. right here on Real Talk 93.3. How are you?
2: You do that so well. Good morning, Brother Greg, and good morning, that beautiful radio guy, JT. How are you, my brother?
3: Hey, man, I'm all right.
2: Yeah, man. And who is this remarkably talented young man sitting next to you? That's
1: Greg. And then I'm not saying that to be cocky. That's the other Greg.
2: That's Greg. Okay, so this is Greg 2.0, or I don't know, whatever. Okay.
1: Well, yeah, we haven't come up with a nickname. We don't want to do intern Greg.
3: Oh, well, yeah,
1: so,
3: like
1: yeah, so we'll
3: G, I like G a lot.
1: G? Yeah, I used to, in another life, I was GT.
3: I like that, too.
1: But I don't like to, those GT days are long gone.
2: Yes, well, unfortunately for some of us, those are fond memories, and I remember you and I meeting so many years ago when we were both had assumed other identities at the time, probably for our own protection. In any case, we're glad to know that Tallahassee Talks is on the air tomorrow morning, bright and early, 7 o'clock, right here on your favorite station, only locally owned station in Tallahassee. 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Delighted and honored to be among the fantastic lineup of broadcasts that make this radio station hum along with such great shows, great personalities, great information, too. Should we add that in? I wanted to jump in real quick just to say, in your discussions earlier about the fate of, well, to say radio for the moment, but you could say this to be true about media in general. We should quickly pay attention to what social psychologists will tell us about our cultural trends, actually a cultural domination. It is really referred to as entertainment addicted. We are in such a state as a company of people, a culture, a society. We're looking for the next thing. And those same social psychologists will talk about identification. Well, this is the thing that we do when we're basically we're bio-determined to hang with the group. You know, because scarcity and survival are at the core of what we're about. Well, socially speaking, we identify with people who bring us a sense of direction, purpose, identity, belonging, all of that happens when you have radio personalities, by the way, like Greg Tisch and Jason Taylor, who bring to us something more, something a little more substantial, something that we can, yes, boys and girls, identify with. Because now we feel like, hey, we're plugged in, we belong. Even if we don't know each other directly, all of us have this sense of being a part of something important, something fun, something informative, and oh, God help us, actually may improve our ways of living. Well, that's what we're doing tomorrow morning, 7 o'clock on Real Talk, when we have Dr. Dwayne Harvey. In fact, this man, both of you guys would appreciate, all three of you, I should say, courtesy to Greg, too. We want to make sure that you listen in, because this is a guy who grew up in very humble circumstances down there in Crawfordville. Lifelong pursuit of excellence, had a foundation with parents and grandparents who said, hey, man, this is not something that's going to be handed to you. You are going to go out and figure out how you can better contribute to the welfare of others. He's been doing that his entire life. He now serves and has for several years as the CEO, I should say, the administrative director for this remarkable organization, Miracle Hill Nursing Home. Now, keep in mind, there was a time when black people and white people, well, they just weren't allowed to hang with each other. Wow. hard to imagine, but it was true certainly in Leon County in those days. And so if you had an elderly person in your family and you happen to be an African-American family, well, where are you going to do that? Well, Miracle Hill stepped up and said, we will be that organization. And they have been for all of these generations. And here we have Duane Harvey telling us, this is how it works when we look to one another to care for each other in ways that are designed to make life a little bit better for the next generation. He's been doing that all of his life. So you're going to enjoy having him with us in the second hour. In the first hour, real quickly, yeah, we've got Sharon Caraway because, of course, yes, boys and girls, we are in officially hurricane season, although we think staying prepared 365, yeah, it's an attitude, not a season. Well, Sharon Caraway, heading up the Capital Area Red Cross, she's going to bring us up to date on what goes on with those fine people and helping us stay prepared or deal with any kinds of things that come at us. Skip Foster, yeah, everybody loves Skip Foster. Well, he's going to talk with us about Leon County, Tallahassee stagnant economy. Yeah, he is not pulling any punches on this one. His recent appearance at Capitol, Tiger Bay, man alike. I mean,
4: I saw that.
2: They had this guy just ready to roll. Well, he's going to bring that to us tomorrow morning. And lastly, I'll say this. When we talk about local, we talk about local business, then you find people in those nooks and crannies that are doing it. They're doing the things that Dr. Harvey would encourage us to do, helping to not hold us back, helping to move us forward economically. Well, that's Edgar Gemez Garcia, Maria Maria restaurant here in town. What a great story he will bring. All of it happening for you bright and early, 7 o'clock on Real Talk.
4: Brian, I got to say that. That's a heck of a show.
3: A stack, man.
4: That's a heck of a show.
2: We are excited about it. And you know what? Thinking of the two of you guys in your early days in radio, my voice dropped when I was 12. So I've been down here like this, you know, most of my life.
4: I am no longer, well, I wasn't when Jason came in. But my voice now, I have the highest voice in this building right now. You have the second lowest because Greg beat you.
2: Oh, he does.
4: Well, oh, yeah.
2: I would that certainly defer to those who occupy the cellar along with me. It's a dark place. You're down there wandering around. But it so happens that I started in radio when I was 17 years old. Mm. And let me just say something, too, about the way in which we have micronization ourselves into media choices. You know, radio itself plays upon one very simple fact. You know, when I was a kid back in high school, Pat O'Day up there in Seattle, yeah, Channel 95, I can still sing their little jingle, KJR, Seattle, Channel 95. That is rooted in my mentality. That's how radio works, friends. And by the way, these people who put their dollars advertising on these stations, yeah, they're running it. They're running the table. If you want this radio station to continue, it's

0: thank goodness for air conditioning, right?
1: Yeah, absolutely, absolutely. Well, I can't wait to listen when I'm heading over to Quincy in the morning. And 7 a.m., Brian Cerny, Tell Us He Talks, a jam-packed show. I appreciate you calling in this morning, Brian.
0: We love you guys.
1: Love you too, my brother.
0: Everybody.
1: All right, we'll talk to you soon. All right, when we get back, Garnet and Gold Trivia. We'll ask a trivia question, FSU-related trivia question. This is a good one, Jason.
2: Okay.
1: This one's going to be a deep dive, but we will reward you. Well, Garnet Gold will reward you if you know the answer to the trivia question we're going to ask next. Garnet Gold Trivia, 850-386-8255, 850-386-8255.

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1: Good morning, Greg, Jason, and everyone listening. We start off in the low to mid 70s this morning, and the humidity is back in full force. It will only get more uncomfortable from here as a small heat wave sets in over the next few days. Highs this afternoon will be in the low 90s, but the heat index will be in the low 100s, and only goes up from there for this weekend. Scattered storms are still possible this afternoon, which could help cool us off. From the ABC 27 First to Know Weather Center, I'm meteorologist Ryan Gold.
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1: 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I'll get it out to you. Get on the subscription service.
2: It's handy. And Mark came by the studio yesterday.
1: Yeah.
2: Hello to Mark. You know, he loves you.
1: I love Mark. I almost texted him yesterday. I haven't talked to him in a couple of weeks. And
2: he said for me to tell you specifically that he loves you.
1: Well, tell him. I can tell him. I'll tell him. Hold on. I'm letting Kay know when to call. Whoops. Was it 733? Kay Meyer 211 of the Big Bend. He's going to talk about the adult prom. All right. Here we go. Garnet and Gold trivia. You ready?
2: Hit me with it.
1: If you answer this correct, you'll win a $25 credit. To Garnet Gold.
2: Charlie Ward.
1: Well, it's over now. It's over now. Okay, let's go to break.
2: All right,
1: here we go. Jason, guess it. Okay, here we go. Here's a trivia question. 850-386-8255. 850-386-8255. Jason, who coined the term tomahawk chop?
2: Oh, gosh. I have no idea. Somebody I know?
1: Atlanta Braves. Not specifically. Okay. But the Atlanta Braves coined the term tomahawk chop.
2: Okay.
1: Back the early 90s. Probably like Skip Carey. Oh. They're doing the tomahawk chop again, and that kind of sucked. But it's got, everybody's brought that over to FSU, and they call FSU saying the tomahawk chop. But FSU, it is called what? The war chant.
2: I didn't know if I could
1: say. Yeah. Supposed to say. The war chant. No. Right. If I ask you,
2: okay,
1: yes.
2: Okay.
1: But here's the question.
2: Okay.
1: Against whom were the 1984 FSU Seminoles playing when the war chant was first heard? Obviously happened at Doak Campbell Stadium, but they go back to where the war chant first started, and it was in 1984. It didn't really get big until a couple of years later, but 1984, what team, what school was FSU playing when the war chant was first heard? Played, first heard.
2: Some people are going to remember being at that game.
1: Yes, I remember being at that game. There were 60,000 people in the stadium. And at the quarterback, he wore a leather helmet. It was the 1900s.
2: Like, I can see Walter being at that game.
1: Oh, there's Walter. Okay.
3: Happy Friday.
1: Happy Friday, Walter. Against whom? Were the 1984 Florida State Seminoles playing when the war chant was first heard?
3: Oh, my goodness gracious. 84. My first guess is going to be the Florida Gators.
1: And your first guess is going to be wrong.
2: Oh.
1: But good try. Good try. Walter, I hope you have a fantastic weekend.
3: Y'all stay safe, my brother.
1: All right. 850-386-8255. Walter got probably the most obvious answer out of the way.
2: Yep.
1: I'll give you a hint. Right conference, but this is a team we don't play a lot.
2: Okay.
1: We don't play this team a lot.
2: I think I know who it is.
1: Mm-hmm. They're from your neck of the woods.
2: I think I do, yeah.
1: Mm-hmm. Mm-hmm. SEC team. Their stadium, the name of their stadium mispronounced.
2: Oh, I know exactly. Yeah, absolutely. Yeah. Very good.
1: So 850-386-8255. If you can tell me against whom were the 1984 Florida State Seminoles playing when the war chant was first heard?
2: Oh, they hung up.
1: Oh, you lost them?
2: Yeah.
1: I thought we gave some good clues on that.
2: I did, too.
1: So the SEC team, we don't play them too often. I believe the last time we played them, we beat them.
2: Yeah, we did.
1: And it wasn't in Doak, and it wasn't at their home stadium. It was in California.
2: Pasadena.
1: Ah.
2: All right, we got somebody.
1: All right, who am I speaking with?
3: No, I already lost one.
2: Oh,
3: but your hint about him in his neck of the woods.
1: You can't call back and win.
2: we've only got one phone line, Walter.
3: Okay, I'll get out of here.
1: It's not a guess. It's not a call and guess.
2: He's like still my favorite, but
1: I love Walter.
2: I love him.
1: I love when Walter calls out.
2: One of these days, I'm gonna go join him for lunch at the academy.
1: So, what SEC school from Jason's neck of the woods, whose stadium is mispronounced a lot, that FSU doesn't play a lot, and the last time I think that we played, we beat them in Pasadena, was the war chant first heard? Okay. That's enough clues,
2: it
1: right?
2: That's a lot, yeah.
1: Who am I speaking with?
4: This is Sean.
1: Sean, what school is it?
4: I'm thinking Georgia Tech.
1: Okay, let me.
4: Am I wrong?
2: You didn't hear the clues, I don't think.
1: You didn't hear the clues, did you?
4: No, I was down the shop working. And I can't.
1: Okay, all right, Sean, let me give you the clues.
4: All right.
1: What SEC school, so your guess right there, out. Was the war chant first heard with this school plays in a stadium that's mispronounced, their name of their stadium is mispronounced a lot. FSU doesn't play them a lot, and the last time they beat them was out in Pasadena.
4: Alabama?
1: No.
4: Sorry,
1: Sean. All right. Well, I hope you have a good day in your shop.
2: There's only one way to pronounce Bryant Denny.
1: Thanks for playing. Thanks for listening, Sean. All right. 850-386-8255. It's an SEC school. And I think Sean really narrowed it down. Who am I speaking with?
5: It's Steve.
1: Steve. Name school.
5: Yes. That would be Auburn.
1: Auburn. Auburn was when the war chant was first heard. I've gone back and watched that game on YouTube.
2: Mm-hmm.
1: Ugh, it's just something.
2: Really? 84, huh? Wow.
1: That's all you hear.
2: Okay.
1: It didn't really evolve. I don't think it really took off until the 88, 89 season. Because I've gone back to try to trace, because that's what they say.
2: Mm-hmm.
1: But congratulations, Steve. Hang on the line. Jason or Greg will get your information. So you can get that $25 gift card. Thanks for playing. Thanks for listening. So I don't think it really started to kick in for a couple more seasons.
2: I see.
1: That it kind of spread to the stadium. I think that it became like an official thing in 89, especially the 89 Florida State-Miami game. Miami came in and Florida State beat them 24-10, which I still contend was the greatest game in Florida at Doak Campbell, even better than the choke.
2: Wow.
1: That 89 was just, there was something special about that. The 89 season for Florida State didn't start off too well. Started over in Greg's neck of the woods in Jacksonville.
2: Okay.
1: Losing to Southern Miss. Brett Favre was the quarterback.
2: Oh, wow. Interesting.
1: It was 230 degrees in the
2: Decatur. I bet it was.
1: It was hot. I wore pants for some reason. It was the 80s. I was trying to look cool. I'm still trying to look cool. Then we come home and we play Clemson, and Clemson thumps us. So we're 0-2. Miami comes in. They got a backup quarterback, Gino Toretta, and the whole stands just started chanting, Gino, Gino, Gino. And then the war chant was just, it seemed like it was constant. But again, I was in the student section.
2: That's cool.
1: But it was just an amazing game. But
2: I can picture the energy.
1: Oh, you can look it up.
2: Yeah, man.
1: You can look it up. Whenever I have Lulu on, Eric Luan, we always talk about that game.
2: Nice.
1: Always talk, because we just love it. And I'm sure Eric is like, what are you going to talk about, Miami game again? Yes. Yes. Congratulations, Steve. You get that $25 credit. Garnet Gold. We'll be right back with Kay Meyer from 2-on-1 of the Big Ben.
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7: Tallahassee police have arrested the man accused of robbing a Regions Bank on North Monroe Street earlier this week. Investigators say 54-year-old James Bryant walked into the bank Monday morning, handed a teller a note demanding money, and left with just over $3,000 in cash. He was arrested Wednesday and is charged with robbery and grand theft. Police say Bryant was driven to and from the bank by 43-year-old Brandon Dotson, who was arrested earlier this week. Investigators say Dotson stayed in the vehicle during the robbery but accepted $140 from Bryant afterwards. He's being charged as an accessory after the fact to armed robbery and grand theft. Dotson told police he did not know Bryant and refused to reveal his call logs during an initial conversation with police. Later, a search of Dotson's phone helped identify Bryant as the suspect. Investigators also had Dotson identify Bryant via a photo, which he did with 100% certainty. The investigation remains ongoing. This is Rachel Anae with Real Talk 93.3 Local News Update, brought to you by Macklemore Systems, Tallahassee's go-to Mac store. 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
8: Good morning, Greg, Jason, and everyone listening. It is much warmer this morning than yesterday. You can really feel that difference. Even the humidity is higher. This is just the start of a small heat wave that will peak Sunday and Monday. Highs today won't be too bad in the low 90s, but the heat index will be in the low hundreds, and it's only getting higher from here the next few days. Storms and showers are still possible this afternoon after 12 o'clock. From the ABC 27 First to Know Weather Center, I'm meteorologist Ryan Gold.
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1: We've got Kay on. Kay from 211 and the Big Band. I think, Jason, one of your top 10, if not the top guests of all time?
2: Absolutely. Of course, I know her about Kay Ignacio.
1: Yeah?
2: Yeah.
1: See, we're such good friends. It's Kay. Just, we go back like lounge chairs.
3: Oh, God.
2: Like Cadillac seats.
1: Like Cadillac seats. Yeah, we go back like the chairs that you took to Goodwill 10 years ago. Good morning, my friend. How are you?
3: I'm so well. How are you?
1: We're doing great. You got something pretty exciting coming up tomorrow night at 7 to 11 p.m. at the American Legion Hall?
3: That's right. Yes. We have the adult prom throwing it back. We've got great food, drinks, and fun music. And we're actually also doing our volunteer and staff awards tomorrow night. So
1: how cool.
3: I'm very, very excited. Yeah.
1: All right. I have one question for you. So when I go into either my closet or my costume closet, what am I wearing tomorrow?
3: That's a great question.
1: Okay.
3: There are people wearing everything from, you know, their glam gowns. I actually have a friend who is wearing her original prom dress.
1: Wow.
3: Amazing. I know. My friend Katie, it's going to be great.
1: Mm-hmm.
3: I might have a husband who's wearing a tuxedo t-shirt. So,
1: damn.
3: You know, it's really, it's all over the place. It's just a time to have a good time and kind of, you know, let loose and dance. It'll be great.
1: So I could be fine dressing up or dressing up.
3: Yes.
1: Okay.
3: Whatever you want to wear.
1: Okay. All right. Well, that was a question. I didn't know whether I'd need to do 80s, 90s dress up or just do regular tux dress up. Jason and I had a pretty long conversation this morning about what should I wear.
2: I recommended a breakaway.
3: That's great.
1: Yeah, he said to wear a breakaway jumpsuit.
3: Why don't you guys wear Jim Carrey's get up from...
1: You know, I need to just buy that tux,
2: that baby
1: and
2: blue.
1: Just have it in the closet, and I need to have somebody else that has the orange.
2: And we walk in sword fight with canes.
1: Yeah, I just yeah. need to do that because years ago,
3: I just
2: what a visual, Kay.
3: I know.
1: I gotta find because years ago that I think it was when the Tally Awards were still around that me and my friend Shug. That it was a tuxedo, it was a black tie, so we tuxedo, but our pocket squares were, mine was light blue and his was the orange hue of the Dumb and
2: Dumb. That was like an homage.
1: Yeah, it was our homage.
2: It was an homage.
3: Say, what a subtle homage.
1: Yeah, and nobody got it. So, all right, so we got the award, we've given away for volunteer awards, and then dress up, dress down, just show up.
3: Yeah, just show up. You can get tickets at the door, or you can go on our website, which is 211bigbend.org. It's right there at the top. Or you can just come tomorrow night and we'll take your money at the door. Easy.
2: Now, Greg, I'm thinking you may be overdressed if you wear a tuxedo.
1: You can never be overdressed.
2: Okay. At the Legion?
1: No. You can go to any event. You can never be overdressed.
2: Okay.
1: You can always be underdressed, but you can never be overdressed.
2: You telling me you wear a tux?
1: Mm-hmm.
2: To an Atlanta Braves game.
1: Mm-hmm.
2: That's not overdressed.
1: I take off the tie. I just got a suit.
3: Oh, my.
1: You can never be overdressed.
2: Okay.
1: Plus, how cool would it be to walk into a Braves game with a tux on?
2: I don't know, man. That's a hot stadium.
3: You would sweat, and I think that you would have to go to the little first aid place and get an IV for hydration.
1: Yeah, that's right. I forget we're old.
3: You're sick.
1: So tomorrow evening, 7 to 11, American Legion Hall, right down by Lake Ella. No, there's no dress code at adult prom. Come as you are. But I love that Elmer's doing a tuxedo t-shirt. I'm damn sure going to jump on Amazon and see if I can get one overnighted.
2: You better get on it.
1: Mm-hmm.
3: Hilarious.
2: Or just go by the warehouse. Maybe they got one there.
1: Or maybe Zan, do you have one at Other Side of Vintage?
2: I bet she does.
3: Actually, you know what's really funny is I went there to try on dresses. To see, like old 80s, 90s prom dresses. They have quite the selection, I have to say.
2: That's the coolest store.
3: A lot of fun.
2: Yeah.
3: It is a very cool store. It, you know, cool meaning not air conditioned.
1: But we love them.
3: It's full of treasures. I love going there. So, I went there and checked out a couple things they had, which is fun.
1: That's too cool.
2: I wonder if they still have the Jane Mansfield print.
1: Well, Zan's watching right now. I just had Zan. Do you still have the Jane Mansfield print?
2: That thing is wild.
1: What is it?
2: It's a print of the crash of Jane Mansfield, and it's got a beheaded Jane Mansfield.
1: Oh, okay, I shouldn't have.
2: Dude, right, it's for sale at the other side. I'm not making this up.
1: I don't want to see that.
2: Don't shoot the messenger.
1: I don't. Well, the messenger shouldn't have brought it up.
3: The messenger I didn't even know that existed. Thanks a lot, Jason.
2: You should see it. It's a wild scene.
1: No, don't want to.
2: Okay.
1: Don't want to. I want to have a good time. What entertainment we got tomorrow?
3: We have Amplify DJs has been nice enough to donate their services. And
1: I hope it's Nate.
3: Get some people on.
1: Is it Nate? Do we know who's coming? Is it Nate?
3: Oh, I wish. No, Nate has a prior commitment, but one of his wonderful DJs will be
1: that's
3: here.
1: Great.
3: I am thrilled.
1: I love those guys.
3: Yeah.
1: Oh, that's going to be fun.
3: I do, too. I've known him for a long time. He's a really nice guy.
1: Yeah.
3: All of his DJs are fantastic. One of them did my wedding, actually, so I'm partial. But,
1: nice.
3: But, you know, I do love the old Greg Tisch DJ.
1: Nah, retired.
3: You're no longer in the biz.
1: Nope.
2: But one day, somebody will bring him out of retirement.
1: No.
2: Governor Ron DeSantis or somebody's going to say, you know what, Greg? I think I'd like you to DJ my party. And you're going to be like, I'll be there.
1: Now, I'll be like, how much money you got?
2: Oh, he's got the money.
1: Okay. Well, then it'll
2: be a DeSantis type level higher. And then it'll bring you out of retirement.
1: No.
2: How about Mayor John Daly?
1: No. There's nobody can bring me out of retirement.
2: You're telling me the mayor of Tallahassee calls you and says, Greg, please DJ my party. You're going to say no?
1: I tell his brother no every year.
2: Charlie?
1: Mm-hmm. Go ahead, Kay.
2: Sorry.
1: Yeah, Kay knows.
3: He won't. No, he will not. I have tried over the years to bring back the old Paradise vibe, and he's like, you know what? No.
1: Mm-mm, I'm done. It's Nate's time now. DJing, and Nate is getting up there in age, too. He's got to be close to 40-something now.
2: Well, if you're trying to recreate the Paradise vibe, you can't go home again.
1: No, we'll never do that. No. But that's well, we're going to create a fun vibe tomorrow.
2: Oh, yeah.
1: With the adult prom at the Legion right there. And we just had the head of the Legion on Monday.
2: Sure do. Dennis Hall.
1: Mm-hmm.
2: Hey, can I ask a question? Kate, how wild does this prom get?
1: It's the first one.
3: Oh, I don't know. It's our first year. So
2: how wild do you want it to get?
3: I just want people to be on the dance floor and have a good time. You know, that's really what I think it's about.
2: Okay.
1: Hey, Siri, how far away is the American Legion Hall from Whataburger on Thomasville Road?
4: The American Legion is less than a mile.
2: Less than a mile. Walking distance. Get Greg a couple of athletics in him. Walk to the Whataburger.
1: No. Remember, I'm drinking.
2: Oh, that's right. You're drinking tomorrow night. Right. Did you hear that, Kay? He's going to be drinking.
1: Yeah. I'm tired of telling everybody I don't drink anymore, so I'm just going to lie and say whatever's in my cup is alcohol.
2: And then they're going to be like, Greg, you're back.
3: And they'll be like, oh, we can stop bothering you.
1: Well, it just seems like a fun little social experiment. Well, Kay, thank you for calling in. Can't wait to see you tomorrow. The adult prom benefiting 211 of the Big Ben. Well, it's their event, so of course it's benefiting them. Lots of great stuff happening. 7 to 11 American Legion Hall. You can get tickets at 211bigben.org/prom or just show up at the door.
3: That's right.
1: Looks like I'll be going to another prom by myself.
2: Oh, but imagine who you'll meet there.
1: You know what I should do? Hey, Mom, can you drop me off at the prom?
2: No, take her. She's your date.
3: Oh, that would be cute.
2: Seriously.
1: Mom, you got to find an Uber home.
2: Man, you can drop your mama home, man. That is terrible.
1: I'll get the limo. I'll get the limo and bring it out.
2: Hey, that's an idea.
1: Okay, I'll see you tomorrow. Let me know if you need anything else.
3: I will. Thanks, y'all.
1: You're welcome. All right, so I can dress up however I want. I'm dressing up. I'll text Elmer. I'll see where he got his tuxedo T-shirt. Or I can see if I can find one. Tuxedo T-shirt. See if I can find one overnight. Let's see. Oh, free delivery tomorrow. 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
2: Ooh, it must be at the warehouse.
1: $15.
2: Jump on it.
1: Should I do Tonto? Should I do it?
2: Apache.
1: But I need to see what color that Elmer has. I'm sure he's gone with black.
2: That's the color, man.
1: All right, I'm getting it.
2: I don't like a white tuxedo.
1: This is a tuxedo T-shirt. Okay, wait. Adult, extra large.
2: Okay. You need the tall.
1: No. All right, got it. Today. Oh, damn it.
2: What happened?
1: It says tomorrow.
2: What time, though?
1: It says free delivery today. All right, I'm canceling this order.
2: I guarantee you, other side has a tuxedo t-shirt. They got to.
1: That's tough. Oh, forgot that TV in there.
2: Oh, ooh, there's a lady in Southwood that'll print you a tuxedo t-shirt today.
1: Oh, no.
2: Seriously.
1: All right. If it doesn't show up on time, I just send it back.
2: There you go.
1: Get my money.
2: There you go.
1: All right. So I'm risking it. All right. Canopy Road Cafe. Oh, that sounds good. They're on the Florida Farm Bureau Insurance Wheel of Food. Make sure you type in, I want to win, as others have done. So you're eligible. Be right back.

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1: Good morning, Greg, Jason, and everyone listening. We start off in the low to mid 70s this morning, and the humidity is back in full force. It will only get more uncomfortable from here as a small heat wave sets in over the next few days. Highs this afternoon will be in the low 90s, but the heat index will be in the low hundreds and only goes up from there for this weekend. Scattered storms are still possible this afternoon, which could help cool us off. From the ABC 27 First to Know Weather Center, I'm meteorologist Ryan Gold.
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1: So yesterday, walking my dog. You know, I got to walk my dog, right? I just can't let her out because I got too many holes in my fence. And huskies are escape artists, and they love to run. And you can't run after them because they'll just, they think you're mushing with them.
2: They can haul, can't they?
1: Oh, yeah. And also with her not having great vision. So she's always been leashed. And then let me tell you, when I drop that leash, she looks at me, sees that leash gone.
2: Yeah.
1: But she always runs to the same house, which is great. Runs like five houses down, like half a mile away.
2: They must have meats or something.
1: Well, no, because the first time she ever did it, my neighbor, it was a beautiful spring afternoon. And my neighbor, I think I'll eat my sandwich outside. He had gone back inside to get something at the time that Millie jumped on his porch and ate his lunch. I'm so sorry. So now, every single time that she escapes, she runs down there.
2: Every time you drop that leash, all she hears is
1: sandwich time!
2: Man, so, what a blessing, though. Your dog kind of forces you to walk. That's neat.
1: No. Well, yeah. You know what I mean? She pulls.
2: Yeah.
1: She pulls.
2: Otherwise, I'd just be sitting.
1: She doesn't pull. She kind of chills with me until she does her business, and then she pulls to get back in to get her biscuit. So, but yesterday, I was walking out, and right after we get off the front stairs, the little snake crawling across the grass. So I leap over the snake. And then after, I was like, man, that could have killed me.
2: Kind of like when George Costanza jumped over the pothole.
1: But after I jumped over the snake, I went, ooh, that could have killed me. And I wasn't talking about the snake. I was talking about I could have landed wrong and dead.
2: You could have.
1: Old age, like my best friend, it was his birthday yesterday. He just went in for knee surgery. And so he was in rehab for his birthday.
2: Rehab.
1: So here are some things that men say women don't realize about them that range from surprising to actually heartbreaking.
2: Hey, and we got Greg here to kind of give us the youth standpoint of this. Hey?
1: These are things that men say that women don't realize about men.
2: All right.
1: Number one, or let's see. Being treated as a danger regardless of what you do. Being treated like a physical threat by someone you may not even notice is there, like a woman crossing a street to avoid you. I'm not saying women aren't unjustified in this precaution, but I bet most have never experienced it. My wife was so flabbergasted one time. Here's the next one. When she met two friends of mine, one because I only know his first name, the other I only know his nickname. She thought I was lying that I didn't know their names because I've known them for over a decade.
2: Wow.
1: Their actual names never came up and they weren't necessary.
2: Male friendships be like that sometimes.
1: And this is a related one. I don't remember the birthday of my best friend for 12 years. I know it's in January. As I just mentioned before, my best friend Brian, his birthday was yesterday. He and I have been friends since junior year of high school. Do you want to know when I started remembering his birthday? When I put it on the calendar on my iPhone. I knew it's in June, but I never knew when it was. Now, Joe, who is also in our little group that we travel with every year, his is 2 days after mine. Mark, who I've known since college, no clue when his birthday is. No clue.
2: I don't know when anybody's birthday is. That's not abnormal, I don't think, right?
1: Greg, do you know anybody's birthday? You know any of your friends' birthdays?
3: Your friends?
1: Like longtime friends?
3: I would say I'm about the same with you, what you were talking about, using my calendar to keep up the track list.
2: Well, it's like phone numbers. We don't have to memorize phone numbers anymore.
1: Yeah. Right. Here's another thing women don't understand about men. Two guy friends can spend the afternoon together, have a great time, come home, and have their respective wives be absolutely floored that they didn't learn anything about what was going on in the other guy's life. How's he doing?
2: Don't know.
1: I don't know. What's he up to? How's his wife doing? I don't know. We didn't talk about that.
2: Yeah.
1: What did you talk about? Not that. So what do they talk about? My friends who haven't seen each other in years went camping recently for 4 days. I got back and my wife asked me what's been going on. I pondered after 4 days of camping and said, I don't know. I think one of them has a kid, but I'm not really sure.
2: I guarantee you most of what they talked about was probably bodily functions. You get a bunch of guys together, they don't talk about nothing.
1: We don't talk about bodily functions. We talk about sports and we're out in the woods. We're talking about what's happening out in the woods.
2: You know how those conversations devolve.
1: What kind of people y'all hanging out with?
2: Facts. Man, we just be bottling stuff up, you know? We don't go say, Sam, are you okay? I heard you were divorced. Hey, do you need any? We're like, hey, you want to go get a beer? You know? We don't show a lot of emotion. Generally speaking. Am I right? Who's with me?
3: I see you hurt. Let's go to the game. Let's go to the game. We know the Florida State Seminoles are going to win. Mm-hmm. It's going to make my day.
2: Right.
1: Oh, you're going to be heartbroken. The expectation to help in certain situations, especially as a big guy. I went to a retirement party for a person I'd never met before. I was invited by a friend. Why are you going with a friend to somebody else's retirement party? That's a little personal.
2: That is weird, isn't it?
1: Literally minutes after I showed up, some random lady came up to me and told me to come with her because she needed help carrying something. After I helped the woman, I remember my female friend just kind of surprised this woman just demanded I help her without knowing who I was at all. I don't mind helping on some levels. It's nice knowing that I look strong enough to be able to help people to do all the stuff physically they can't. But this happens to me all the time, which surprised her. Now, Greg, you might get this also, that we're in a grocery store or anything, that ladies will come up, hey, excuse me, can you get that item off the top shelf? Yeah, no problem. I live for that. Yes, no problem helping. Oh, thank you, young man. Oh, you're quite welcome.
2: Tell everyone hi at the Lollipop Guild.
1: I went to a girl's house recently, and she and her roommates were shocked that I didn't share my location with my friends.
2: Really?
1: I have one friend that knows my location, Anne. Mm-hmm. Anne that listens all the time. Mm-hmm. And she knows my location. That's it.
2: How come?
1: We did it like 20 years ago.
2: Weird.
1: And she just always knows where I am. But I don't have that.
2: Seemed like your sister or your dad or something would have it.
1: No. I don't have any on them. Huh. I don't even follow it. Anne, I only have her location service set. But she knows where I am all the time. So if there's anything wrong, call Anne.
2: Oh.
1: My wife always asks me, did anybody say anything about your shirt, your hair, your shoes? And I said, no, nobody said anything.
2: And what do you mean said anything?
1: Did anybody notice your haircut? Did anybody notice your outfit? Did anybody notice your shoes? Any of your friends? No.
2: Mm-mm. See, for instance, I got a haircut yesterday.
1: Yeah, I meant to say that earlier.
2: No, it's okay. See, it doesn't need to be brought up.
1: No, it looked good. I even noticed. I noticed, but I didn't say anything. And that's men. I said to myself, I think Jason got a haircut.
2: Now, had we been females, you'd have been like, oh my gosh, I love your hair.
1: Who butchered your hair?
2: Right.
1: Or, oh my God.
2: It's great clips.
1: It looks great.
3: They're not so great.
1: Wow.
2: They didn't have much to work with.
1: So the blind are cutting hair now. Being single means no physical contact for extended periods. I ain't been hugged in over 4 years. The last time I touched someone else was a handshake 5 months ago. I understand the part about no physical contact.
2: Oh, great.
1: Extended periods, but
2: tomorrow night it's all going to change.
1: The adult prom.
2: The adult prom.
1: I'm going to get touched.
2: Yes.
1: Okay, I'm good with that.
2: Be right back. My heart's in overdrive and you're behind the steering
4: 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On the front lines fighting the insanity of the woke, it's Matt and Brett Doster with America in View.
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9: News with hours from Town Hall. I'm Rich Thomason. With thousands still unaccounted for, search and rescue crews are scrambling to locate people trapped beneath the debris of earthquake-shattered buildings in Venezuela.
10: They are working around the clock in rescue teams, trying to pull people from the rubble. These first hours are absolutely crucial, aren't they, to get to those voices that they can hear under the rubble. The Venezuelan emergency services are experienced in this area, actually. However, the last years of brain drain of such a massive exodus of young people have impacted their ability to operate in emergency services. But they are working around the clock. They're attempting to reach those most affected in the state of La Guaira.
9: The BBC's Will Grant says the death toll has risen to 265. U.S. resources, equipment, and personnel are being dispatched to the scene, along with aid from many other countries. Australia's groundbreaking law to ban social media use by the under-16 crowd will be undergoing some tweaking.
11: What we want to do is to make sure that the laws are as strong as possible and that they will withstand any legal challenges which are made. These are not uncontroversial. When I say that, though, they're not controversial amongst the Australian public and amongst parents because they know that this is a world-leading ban.
9: Australian Prime Minister Anthony Albanese, apparently the law, not been quite as effective as initially hoped. 6-3 ruling by the Supreme Court clears the way for an end to temporary protected status for hundreds of thousands of Haitians living in the U.S. Russia says it intercepted 660 Ukrainian drones over a dozen Russian regions overnight, as well as over the illegally annexed territory of Crimea. On Wall Street this morning, the Dow futures are down 44 points. NASDAQ futures off 366 points. Townhall.com.
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1: Well, we have no idea where Thomas Dickens is. He was supposed to be in today, but he's
2: a no-show.
3: Just a responsibility shirker. Just,
1: I didn't know you were doing
3: thank
1: the,
3: God I was available at a moment's notice.
1: Thank God you were dropping Terry off.
3: Thank God.
1: And coming in. So, Dana Brooks, usually on Tuesday, but we flippy-flopped this week. Dana Brooks joining Terry Madigan in. How excited. This adult prom is going to be a lot of fun tomorrow.
3: Oh, that sounds so much fun. I love Kay. You know, I was on the board of 211 for many years under the prior executive director, and he did so much, and he was with them for decades. And Randy Nicholas, wonderful, mm-hmm. wonderful man, and he is now enjoying his well-earned retirement with his lovely wife. But then Kay came in there. And, man, she has just turned it around with gangbusters. I like a little bit of breath of fresh air. I don't care how well something's done. A new take is always good. I'm learning that in my own office, and I love it. I love what my two younger partners are doing. So I love what Kay's doing there, the energy that she's brought into 211. People talk about it all the time now. She's made somehow turn fundraising into fun.
1: Again.
3: That's a real talent. But she and her husband are always a hoot. Any time you run into them anyway. So that's going to be a wonderful event tomorrow night at the American Legion. At what time?
1: 7 to 11.
3: And it's adult prom. And as I understand, this is about having fun. So pull something out of your closet, you know, just be creative. It's not really a dress code thing. It's just to have some fun. And I can't imagine the music. That's good. I'm surprised she didn't ask you to cover this.
1: She knows.
3: She knows you're over that.
4: I haven't been in the Legion Hall in a while. Doubt they've done a whole lot to it, but it's...
1: Because the building's 100 years old. Because who did we have in the other day, Jason?
5: Dennis Hall.
1: It's a neat old
4: commander. Building, yeah. My office used to be up the hill from it.
1: Oh, yeah, that's right.
4: I want to see, I hadn't been down a... They did a clean-up the other week on Lake Ella, apparently.
3: They were still doing that, I think.
4: Kind of scuzzy. Mm-hmm.
1: Well, I think the city does it, like, every Thursday. But by the time Friday rolls around... It's tough sometimes, especially if there's a water, because it is, you know, at the bottom of several hills.
4: It's a drainage facility. Yeah. Mm-hmm. I mean, that's what it's really there for. It's not a pristine, you might make it look good, but you're taking drainage from the streets and yards.
1: Yeah, and I don't think that they have somebody.
3: Yeah, don't eat those geese.
1: No, and don't feed them. That's the other thing.
4: You see what those ducks look like from...
1: Those,
3: two-headed ducks.
1: No. But I remember, you know, as a kid, and probably you remember as a kid, going and feeding the ducks. But from what I've seen from Florida memory, those signs that do not feed the ducks have been up for a long, long, long, long time.
3: Oh, I don't know anybody who didn't take their little kids with a bag of leftover bread down to Lake Ella at some point, climb that big tree and feed a bunch of animals.
4: And they used to have, every once in a while, a little tournament for kids to go fishing. And I heard years later they would stock it because they would, like, die with it.
1: Yeah. I was on Florida Memory yesterday, and I was looking for a little historic post to put on the Greg Tisch Show Facebook page, where they get a lot of interactions. And so I saw the one with the all the kids fishing, all the banks surrounded with kids fishing, and then a picture of the next day and the hundreds of dead fish
4: floating.
1: So probably the neighbors said, "Let's not do this anymore." I mean, they had water skiing exhibitions out there.
3: Really?
1: Yeah, they brought in a boat and had people water skiing around there.
3: I didn't know it was that deep.
1: If that lake was like a swimmable lake, I think there would be a lot bigger houses around there.
4: Well, yeah, they had the, do they still have the little pavilion out in the middle of it? I can't remember that.
1: Yeah,
4: they had that.
1: It's a park named after Commissioner Fred
4: Drake Park.
1: Mm-hmm.
4: Robert Fred, whatever. He was a big deal. He was a car dealer years back. Frederick Chrysler, and I think he was a commissioner at one time too. But yeah, I remember they named it, and then made it real nice. And then they had a lot of homeless problems down there. I don't know if they've cured that or not.
1: I don't know.
4: Place to go. We had nice houses along the lake there,
1: cute houses,
4: but it kind of got a little sketchy for a while there. But
1: yeah, and you think even with the police department right there. That what was going on down there. But I've always enjoyed, I think, that it is a rite of passage, you know, to take your kids down there and to feed the ducks, even though there is that sign that says, don't feed the ducks.
3: But my kids were too little to read.
1: And I said, they should put those signs out in the water.
4: Well, I mean, who came up with the rule of don't feed the ducks?
1: Somebody in the lake, probably when that lake renamed to Lake Ella, because it used to be Bull Pond, and then when they renamed it when they built those houses to make it, it was named after I've always enjoyed the developer's daughter. What was
3: that? God,
5: my bad.
3: Are you back?
4: Yeah, I don't know why there's no feeding the ducks. I mean, ducks got to eat.
3: I figured.
4: Can you be arrested for feeding the ducks? I mean, do they
3: probably get a stern warning?
4: Get a stern warning.
1: Stop feeding.
3: Just go around the corner to the sheriff's, to the police department
1: before they move. They're
3: flashing.
1: That construction's coming along.
3: I'm excited about that. I would love to. I'm sure they're going to probably offer tours, and I want to take one because it's supposed to be completely state of the art. I love all that stuff. Who doesn't love all the techie stuff regarding crime solving? And I think we're going to end up being a leader of that, get a lot of good press and notoriety for it. So I'm very excited about it.
4: They have a big CSI lab in there and all that, I'm sure. Mm-hmm. Those tables, remember on the TV show that they had those tables?
3: Combine that.
1: Oh, yeah.
3: Combine that crime solving with our new hospital medical sitter situation, and we're going to end up having a CSI Tallahassee show. I know it.
1: Look at us moving in finally in the 21st century after 26 years. That's going to be exciting. I know that there's a Leon.
3: Look, we've got plenty of good crime in this little town. I mean, we overrepresent for our size, in my view.
1: Yeah. We had Royal King on. He's on the council on the status of men and boys.
3: Yeah.
1: And they're releasing their latest survey finding.
4: What is the status of men and boys?
1: That's
3: they're not doing
1: the council
3: well
1: on the status of the men and boys. It's where they're getting younger men in to teach them about gun violence and how it's wrong.
3: I want to hear their report.
1: Yeah.
3: They're very interesting. I was on the council of status for women and girls for a little bit, and then it occurred to me they don't need a whole lot of help. They're doing great.
1: Yeah.
3: And they got a lot of good women in this town looking out for them. So I really am. Now, I'm a little bit tongue in cheek. There's always, you know, girls need a lot of help, obviously, but I'm really much more worried about the boys. And so I'm very interested in hearing about that report. Doesn't the sheriff still lead that?
1: Yeah.
3: And they've done some
1: I deleted the email with the stats that are on there.
3: Is this still, is it like the Council for the Women and Girls where it's advisory?
1: Mm-hmm. Yeah. So,
3: and they make recommendations to whom? Various?
1: Well, they
3: is
1: go
3: it just
1: into
3: the sheriffs, or is it city, county, what?
1: Don't know the answer. Then ask those questions.
3: I say I was on the board, I went to two meetings. I did this for a couple months. But I thought it seemed like a lot of research and look into it, and then there's like a big, you know, product, like a recommendation or something like that, which is advisory, and people can accept or reject it.
4: But who are they? I said, yeah, councils like that. I mean, I'm a little skeptical of my old age, but it's nice things that nice people do this.
3: Yeah.
4: But what happened? Who they report it to? Some bureaucrat?
3: That's right.
4: Gets another layer of Children's Services Counselor who relays it to somebody else who then
3: does nothing with it. That's what worries me.
1: It
3: seems like a lot of exercise for no assurance that it's going to be for all the effort. That something's going to come from all that.
1: It's a long-term thing because they're trying to teach these kids, you know, to go back and to get these kids to say, hey, it ain't cool to pull out a gun, you know, and that's just the thing.
3: I think this is a lot of...
4: If you got to pull it out,
3: know
4: how to use it so you don't hurt innocent bystanders.
3: I think you're acting as if the impulse control problem is not the essential issue here. Mm. That's what it is. Mm. All the gun training in the world is no good if you're acting out of pure, raw provocation, emotion, disrespect, all the things that make
4: I mean, guns are out there. We have a right. People abuse it.
1: Right.
4: But at least learn how to shoot straight so you're not shooting little kids on the side.
3: I just think that's such a...
4: If you want to take each other out, you know...
3: Inconsequential part of the issue.
4: No.
3: You've got to get over the impulse to have one.
1: And
3: instinctively want to use it. And then we'll get into how well you're trained at.
4: We need a council on impulse control. That's...
1: We did talk about that, and that is something they do talk about with the kids.
3: That's a developmental problem in children. You need to talk to Mimi Graham about stuff like that.
1: Because we talked with Royal yesterday, and it's like, that the reason that there's this is like, if you're not carrying and somebody starts a fight with you, everybody's assuming that the other person's carrying.
4: Yeah.
1: And that you need to shoot first before they shoot you, and they're trying to get it instilled in these kids.
3: And this ain't
1: the way.
3: And this problem is growing. And it's spreading in the exact wrong direction. Not only do we have fewer men and young men engaging in gun violence, now it's

0: wash, to mow.
1: It does seem there's an uptick in women. I mean, just anecdotally.
0: There is.
1: I mean, you see the, but, and they're shooting other women. I mean, like, what, there was some shootout a few months ago with some women.
2: There was a woman that, yeah, shot, she, yeah, yeah.
1: But they were shooting, other women.
2: Well, yeah, she, there was an altercation late at night, and then that after, there was after, because I think that they had said, well, stand your ground, and they looked at, there was, because, yeah, again, there's always footage somewhere, somebody's got their phone, yeah, out, and they looked at it, and they said, no, that the, it was over, and then she started shooting after that. Dana Brooks, Terry Madigan in studio with us. Make sure you type in, I Want to Win on the Greg Tish Show Facebook feed, so you're eligible for the Florida Farm Bureau Insurance Wheel of Food.

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1: Good morning, Greg, Jason, and everyone listening. It is much warmer this morning than yesterday. You can really feel that difference. Even the humidity is higher. This is just the start of a small heat wave that will peak Sunday and Monday. Highs today won't be too bad in the low 90s, but the heat index will be in the low hundreds, and it's only getting higher from here the next few days. Storms and showers are still possible this afternoon after 12 o'clock. From the ABC 27 First to Know Weather Center, I'm meteorologist Ryan Gold.
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0: isn't just a show. 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
1: So on Reddit, on the Tallahassee Reddit, somebody had posted up about with the Leon County Commission to go by and speak out against all the flock cameras. And then it looks like what they wrote about everything, it's a lot, and it looks very AI written, but they're encouraging everybody to come out to speak out about the flock cameras.
2: Terry's son works for them. He's an engineer for them, aren't you?
1: So you need to say all this.
3: Well, now you've just undercut me before I was about to promo the flock.
2: Yeah, that kid just had a baby. He needs to stay in his job, so please don't do anything with flock.
1: So TPD states that they use the ALPR databases for 24,000 search, and the cameras assisted in 276 investigations. Doing some basic math, that means that 99.8% of the data collected was not used in searches. If we assume that TPD used 10 searches for each investigation, and they put very generous assumptions, then 99.9975 of the vehicle location and characteristic data were not used by TPD for investigations. Okay. They're not looking.
2: I assume I'm being surveilled anytime I'm.
1: Yeah, anytime you're in public.
2: Not out of my house.
3: I'm not over. I mean, Ring cameras are all over the place, and all the other Ring alternatives.
2: You don't have an expectation of privacy when you're out
1: in public.
2: Yeah.
3: Now, but I don't think there's a central control that's looking at all video being recorded in.
2: I'm sure they're using AI, and if they're looking for something, they get a tag, and then they look for how many off the top. Or maybe facial recognition. I don't know, because you can see that, too. What I don't love is they can see into your vehicle, these things, and I don't love that.
1: No, you got limo tint?
2: No, I'm talking about through the front. And don't forget, people don't understand this. You've got a black box in your car, and you've got several cameras in your car already. You don't access them, but they're in there. Watching you inside your car.
1: So we're living in 1984, not
2: you
1: yours.
2: Do. Believe it or not, yours actually does have a black box.
3: It doesn't have cameras.
1: Ripped out the whole interior of that Tahoe.
3: Yeah.
1: His car's so old, it was just called Tahoe.
3: I've spy-proofed mine.
1: But I think what they're saying is this is too much Orwell. Watching.
2: What do you think is going to happen? Do you think we're going to have less of this or more of this? There's going to be more of this. This AI stuff's out of control. They're going to have super intelligent AI stuff unless they get together and come up with some treaty and agree not to do it. And they're not going to honor that if they do. So that's fantasy. This is the new world you live in. My advice to everybody as a lawyer and as a person is to act right.
3: I don't see us going back. I mean, you wonder, sometimes I wish we didn't have the internet. I mean, I was able to survive a long time without it. I mean, it is handy, and it's very distracting, and I pick up lots of useless knowledge that way, but if we didn't have it, we'd be okay.
2: That's because of what you listen to, is what you consume.
1: But the one thing, even if they put 99.9% of the time that TPD didn't use these for stuff, what if that 1% was looking for Dexter? And they found them. Then I think it'd be all worth it.
2: Well, if you ever have somebody who's missing, you're going to love it.
3: Mm-hmm. Yep.
2: You know what I mean? You ever have somebody abducted, you got a missing senior, you got somebody goes off with your kid, abducts somebody, you're going to be
3: Escapes, you know?
2: Yeah.
1: You can put a tracker on your dog.
3: I know, but didn't Ring. Ring came out with something for, and they got some pushback where they could, like a dog alert, Ring cameras would... They could focus in on dogs running in the neighborhoods, and they were pitching it as a benefit that if your dog escapes, we have a system that cameras all over the place can detect.
1: I think you have to opt into that program.
3: I think that's how they started. But there were so many people concerned about the cameras going off everywhere, but they do anyway. I mean,
1: I don't have. Oh, I have. What do I have? I have cameras, but I don't have Ring. So I don't know what they have. I have to check into what they have access to.
2: Bring in my cube. The thing is.
1: Yeah. And then with Prime Day, I almost ordered some more. But the coverage that I have.
3: And Blink. Yeah. Ring and Blink are both owned by Amazon, but they don't work together.
2: Well, that's...
3: Kind of doesn't make sense.
2: That's how they get you. Very American. Yeah. Capitalist.
1: That's how they get you. Yeah, because mine will tell me, I'll get an alert, hey, there's a rabbit, don't get that specific, but hey, there's a dog in here, there's a deer, it can tell everything, and then, of course, every morning when I go out, and I have a warning when the camera kicks on, not a warning, but it just goes, just makes a whistle.
2: Yeah. I don't like any of that. I don't want to be notified. I don't want to know any of that.
1: So every time I'm out there walking, and of course, Millie, she doesn't hear it, but it's like, I guess that whistle is there for somebody to look at to the camera if they're not supposed to be there, and then whistle and get their attention, and they look right towards the camera.
2: Oh, I suppose.
3: I've got a neighbor, a little older, they have a Ring camera in their driveway, and everybody, if you go near it, it comes on alert. Mm-hmm. You are being recorded.
1: Oh, has that recording?
2: Yours does that?
3: No, mine doesn't. I got a neighbor that does it.
2: Oh, Lord.
3: People kind of joke about it, but it's, you know, it's.
1: And then I guess with the school zone cameras, they're going after those also.
2: That's a Flock product too, right?
1: I think that's a different company. Different?
3: Which ones?
1: The school zone cameras.
3: I don't know if those are.
1: I don't think those are.
2: If you go up into Thomasville, watch that one right on the corner as you're getting into town. I got clocked by that one.
1: But not recently, right? Because
2: no,
1: I think
2: a
1: they got rid.
2: Ago.
1: Yeah, I think they got rid of that one.
2: Yeah, it came in.
1: Well,
2: the
1: I think
2: mail.
1: That they got rid of all theirs in Thomasville.
2: Did they?
1: Mm-hmm.
2: Hmm. Wonder why?
1: City. They're just like too many people were complaining, and then.
2: What are they going to do? Move.
1: I think the city,
2: is the new rule. Deal with it. What
1: I think the
2: move?
1: City just got rid of it. I mean, ours is making a ton of money, and then it seems like a lot of people that are complaining are the ones that have gotten the tickets. Now, if the tickets are outside of the school times.
2: I think the timing of this is particularly concerning to some people because it comes on the backs of saying we're going to get rid of property taxes that fund a lot of things. So a lot of people are going, oh, so you're just going to do a gotcha with me and get into my pocket another way to fund this stuff instead of tightening your belt like you're supposed to.
3: They said those cameras on the interstate. Think how much money they can make.
1: Do we have those? Oh, my gosh.
3: How many speed cameras on the interstate?
1: If we put speed cameras just on Northman Road.
2: I'm for that, though. If it gets some people off the road, because that's dangerous for those state troopers. Somebody got hit yesterday.
1: Guys, have a great weekend. See you tomorrow at Adult Prom. Be right back.
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5: A Madison County Sheriff's deputy was seriously injured Thursday on I-10 after being struck by a car while conducting a traffic stop. The incident unfolded at about 8:30 p.m. near mile marker 251 on the eastbound lane shoulder after the deputy pulled someone over for a traffic stop. While stepping out of the patrol car, another driver lost control and struck the deputy. It remains unclear how the driver lost control. The deputy was taken by helicopter to the hospital with serious injuries, but is alert and stable. No other injuries were reported from the incident. The Florida Highway Patrol was at the scene to investigate the collision. Florida 511 cameras showed that one lane of the roadway was closed and a large law enforcement presence was in the area. Madison County Sheriff David Harper posted to Facebook saying information is limited at this time. However, I humbly ask our community to pray for our deputy. This is Rachel Linnea with Real Talk 93.3 Local News Update. 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
6: Good morning, Greg, Jason, and everyone listening. We start off in the low to mid-70s this morning, and the humidity is back in full force. It will only get more uncomfortable from here as a small heat wave sets in over the next few days. Highs this afternoon will be in the low 90s, but the heat index will be in the low 100s, and only goes up from there for this weekend. Scattered storms are still possible this afternoon, which could help cool us off. From the ABC 27 First to Know Weather Center, I'm meteorologist Ryan Gold.
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1: Well, we're out of time.
2: I like the long walkout. Yeah, you really strut to the plate, you know what I mean?
1: Jay Revelin, a little TLH history time. Today we want to talk about some, I mean, this is, it's vacation time. Good morning, welcome back, happy anniversary.
2: Yeah, thanks.
1: How was South Carolina?
2: Oh, lovely.
1: You went to Greenville?
2: Yeah, I just turned a column in on that this morning.
1: Yeah.
2: Hopefully that runs soon. Stay tuned, ladies and gentlemen. Greenville's amazing. You ever been to Greenville?
1: I saw where the city went up, a couple of years ago. Go check
2: 7 years ago, yeah, we took a trip.
1: It's a couple of years ago. Yeah. Oh, yeah, it was pre-COVID.
2: Pre-COVID.
1: Went up.
2: We came back with a lot of grand plans, and then, you know, virus exploded on us.
1: Yeah, so. I remember that. Yeah, that was, 7 years ago. Yeah. Time just flew by.
2: No kidding.
1: But today, we're going to take a little break for history next week. Oh, you're going to love the co-host next Friday.
2: How you got?
1: His name's Jay, and he has a huge, but... Not Jay Revelin.
2: I was like, I'm going back to Carolina next.
1: Jay Bird is, Jacarius is his name. Mm. Huge social media following.
2: Really?
1: He manages trailer parks.
2: No kidding.
1: But he has a huge social media following. He is one of the bright stars. Yeah.
2: No kidding.
1: And loves to eat. And he just, you will never forget him.
2: Wow.
1: But he's coming on and he has hundreds of thousands of followers.
2: Really?
1: And he's real.
2: Oh, that
1: You'll
2: sounds
1: love it.
2: Great.
1: You're going to love it for our 3rd of July.
2: I'll tune in.
1: Edition. But today, we're going to talk about something that we love in our area, and that's to our south, and it's our beaches.
2: These beaches.
1: And we're going to talk about the beaches and how we are incredibly lucky in the area in which we live in, because our coast is that we have two coasts, forgotten in nature, that we don't have emerald with... Where do you live? I live in the 5th house that looks exactly alike. That costs $4 million. It's right down there. Or I live in Seaside. You can't film in here because it's private. That we have a very unique...
2: Yeah.
1: Like when you're down in St. Teresa, you know, your name's in front of your house.
2: Yeah.
1: You
2: that's where all the worries drift away, man.
1: Yeah.
2: That's where they're going to scatter my ashes. You'd think golf course. Maybe a little piece of it.
1: I know. We can do it at the golf course there in...
2: Havana National?
1: No. Down on 98.
2: Oh, yeah.
1: The little three par.
2: Oh, the land. Oh, man. And that's a great spot. Yeah. I love that little place.
1: Yeah, we can do it there. But we are in... You know, we're not on the beach, obviously. And then and I used to always say, well, I don't understand why we just never grew towards the coast. And if we had grown towards the coast... That everything down there would be gone.
2: Yeah.
1: That Wakulla Springs.
2: There's a lot of growing happening down there, though.
1: Yeah, but not like skyscrapers.
2: Capital Circle? No, Capital Circle Southeast lately.
1: Yeah, yeah,
2: it's kind of booming down there.
1: But we would easily, just as we destroyed the water or the spring at Cascades, I think we would have destroyed other springs.
2: Could have had another dump down there.
1: The natural beauty that we are lucky enough to have, and the distance that we have. So you get to choose one beach.
2: Oh, I mean, I'm St. Teresa all day.
1: St. Teresa?
2: For me. Yeah.
1: Jason, you get to choose one beach.
3: Huh? I get to what?
1: You get to choose one beach.
3: All right. In the world?
1: No, in our area.
2: Within an hour or so.
3: I love Alligator Point. I love St. George Island.
2: Mm-hmm. Yeah.
3: I do.
2: Right.
3: Yeah.
2: St. George is probably the best, like, if you just, you know, sugar sand, shells, great beach. I mean, that is a... Phenomenal beach.
3: I'd say I like Mashy Sands.
2: Yeah.
1: Marsh's Sands.
3: Is that how they say it?
1: That's Teletypo. Teletypo.
2: Is that what? Is that
1: yeah, it used to be Marsh's. That makes sense, doesn't
2: it? Yeah, I never knew what in the world
1: but then,
2: that meant.
1: Yeah.
2: I didn't know what a Mashy's was.
1: It just,
2: Mashes,
1: everybody Mashes. Started calling it maybe just somebody, Mashy's Sands.
2: When the legend becomes fact. Print the legend.
1: Greg, I mean, your beaches, where you grew up, Jacksonville Beach, much different from the beaches around here.
3: Yes.
1: And then you got like...
2: Jack's Beach, great.
1: Yeah, you got like 80 yards of beach over there.
3: Yes.
2: Yeah.
1: With us, we got 10 yards, you know.
2: Yeah.
1: But also, I mean, he's got Dick Mondell's at Jacksonville Beach over there, but there's so much growth there.
2: Yeah.
1: You have to go up to Amelia to kind of get...
2: A little more.
1: Well, that's not even the same as ours.
2: Our stretch from, let's say, you pick it up around...
1: St. John?
2: Yeah. Kind of, you know, St. Joe, you know, now if you're going west, you know, St. Joe Beach, all that, you know, that's when it kind of picks up to like what you really think of, you know, is Northwest Florida beaches, right, kind of thing. But, you know, kind of from, you know, once you kind of get from Appalach all the way back down to, you know, I don't know, as far as you want to go on the Nature Coast, it's very unique.
1: Keaton.
2: Yeah.
1: Maybe a little further south in Cedar Key.
2: Cedar Key, maybe.
1: I think Cedar Key may be the last.
2: Yeah. I've still never been to Cedar Key. I've always wanted to go down there. It looks like right up my alley.
1: Let me tell you, you're missing nothing, but you got to go.
2: Yeah, okay. That's now, see, that's a good tagline.
1: You're missing nothing, but you gotta go.
2: You gotta go, yeah. Mm-hmm. It just looks like my kind of sleepy fishing village.
1: You take like a little tiny strip of Key West and move it up.
2: Yeah.
1: And that's what you got. But a
2: couple blocks of it, maybe.
1: There's some cool things to do.
2: Yeah.
1: But there's only this like little pier area.
2: Uh-huh.
1: And it's become very touristy the last several years.
2: Sure.
1: But it's nothing.
2: I mean, I'm going to go right by there tomorrow. I'm going down to Brooksville tomorrow morning.
1: Well, go. And then you'll go, all right, this is cool. But you're not missing anything, if that makes sense.
2: Yeah.
1: You can get the same feel in Appalach. You can get the same feel in Caribou. You can get the same feel, but it's just different, but you're not. Jason, is that a good, have you been to Cedar Key?
3: Oh, yeah, man.
1: Okay, is that the best way? You're not missing anything, but you need to go?
3: Yeah, it's a different feel altogether. It's old Florida, but it's just not coastline.
1: Mm.
3: You know?
1: Yeah, it's kind of, I think that's probably where you're getting your borderline.
2: They got beer and sunsets?
3: Yeah, they do. They got,
1: They got like everybody, perfect sunset here and beer and oysters.
2: Yeah, I can live
1: and
2: with that.
1: And a lot of gift shops
2: now. Oysters and beer.
1: Yeah.
3: And some beautiful beach properties down there, too. We played a gig down at these people's house one time. It was amazing.
2: Really?
3: I mean, they had a mansion.
1: But the, but it's just Nature Coast.
2: Yeah.
1: So it's not,
2: you know,
1: not
2: an area
1: white
2: that,
1: and sandy down there.
2: I've done some fishing, you know, if you kind of go down to, you know, due south. And head that direction, like that down the coast in Jefferson County down in there. I've done some red fishing down in there. That is a stunning area down there. I mean, it's absolutely gorgeous.
1: Mm-hmm.
2: I mean, really, really pretty stuff.
1: How long can it stay that way? How long can we fight what's happened on 30A? How long can we fight?
2: The thing is like, you know, the fact that there's not as many of the sugar white beaches in the crystal water and all that, you know, that's kind of the reason that it hasn't.
1: Our brackish is helping us.
2: The brackish helps us keep it that way. You know, I mean, it also helps that there's just a tremendous amount of, you know, state and federal land. St. Mark's National Wildlife Refuge is practically a national park. It's our national park. It's the closest thing we got to a national park. I mean, if you go down there, I mean, obviously it's just incredible.
1: Mm-hmm.
2: It's one of the prettiest places in the world, and it's massive, you know. You know, and if you kind of coming from, you know, Appalach back over, I mean, goodness gracious, I don't know, probably 30-40% of the coastline
1: national
2: from there
1: all
2: is all, you know, either state or nationally owned. So you've got a tremendous amount of dedication. And there have been some efforts, you know, down there, you know, near St. Teresa, you know, St. Joe set up, you know, the summer camp development, you know, back in the early 2000s, probably launched it, you know, again, right, you know, before the, you know, real estate cliff fell off in 2000. I mean, they used to have that sales office right downtown, right across from the Capitol, and it was like Southwood and,
1: Well, we have friends that have places in summer camp, and
2: it's cool.
1: Other than the name that I'm not a big, huge fan of, I wouldn't mind development like that.
2: It's
1: the area.
2: Yeah,
1: you don't have large, you know, 4 or 5 story condos.
2: Yeah.
1: You don't have PC Beach sitting there. It's just nice little houses, nice little area. But I think that, and that is good. Brackish water, the forest, that there's just a lot of good stuff. And also, I know probably with the commissioner of our Florida Department of Agriculture probably buying up that land too to keep it from being or putting under protected status. It has to stay what it is.
2: Down there in that development, you know, is where you go into access. You can't get there unless you have the code or you can walk there from St. Teresa. But, you know, Turkey Point down there, that's a really pretty little spot, man. I've been down there walking around many times. No, it's gorgeous. I mean, it's a really unique, it's like the last, you know, bastion of that, you know, old Florida. And you can still find it there. You know, it's really gorgeous. And we are lucky that, if you and I decided today that we wanted to go find some oysters and beer, we can go get to it, you know, in 30-40 minutes.
1: Yeah. Or you know, under 2 hours, you know, we're in Appalach.
2: Yeah.
1: If we get through Crawfordville on time.
2: Yeah, right, right, yeah. If you got to time it right, you don't want to hit that rush hour.
1: Yeah, when we had with the thrift store.
2: Yeah.
1: That that she lived south of, and I was like, oh, man, yeah, I used to get out of here right at 9:05 so I could beat the traffic.
2: Yeah, I used to go down there.
1: And, okay. But we're incredibly lucky.
2: We are. I mean, and you know, I think there's some benefit, you know, long term to some levels of development. You know, when I say that, I'm thinking more like, you know, another great place to get a beer, you know, not like big condos and things,
1: which would be great on Alligator Point.
2: Yeah, yeah, yeah.
1: Not right? Knocking the Tiki Hut, but that's it.
2: Yeah. Well, you know.
1: Yeah.
2: It's. You know, again, it's a different kind of coast, right? I mean, I was, you know, we were down in St. Teresa, I don't know, 3-4 weeks ago, and I always, it's like a routine, right? You know, I drive down, I go to Rockies, I get whatever bait I need, I leave Rockies, I go down to Mineral Springs, and I get, you know, 10 pounds of fish dip and some tuna. And then, you know, I keep trekking forward, and there's the guy that I see every time. It's got the boiled peanuts right there at Alligator Point. I go get two giant bags of boiled peanuts.
1: He's gotten fancy over the last several
2: years. He's got some nice stuff down there, man. I was like, you know, he's always, you know, and every time I have the same conversation with him about the yellow flies, you know, your damn yellow fly. You know. But it's a great routine, and it's beautiful, and it's wonderful, and it's got a certain kind of magic to it.
1: Got to stop at Rockies, hashtag not a sponsor.
2: Sorry, I didn't.
1: No, it's fine.
2: Unpaid ads.
1: That's our new thing. We just say hashtag not a sponsor, everything's fine. No, that's, I have that same routine.
2: Yeah, but you could be a sponsor. You could be.
1: You could be. You could be. Be right back. 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On there.
2: There you go.

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1: Good morning, Greg, Jason, and everyone listening. It is much warmer this morning than yesterday. You can really feel that difference. Even the humidity is higher. This is just the start of a small heat wave that will peak Sunday and Monday. Highs today won't be too bad in the low 90s, but the heat index will be in the low hundreds, and it's only getting higher from here the next few days. Storms and showers are still possible this afternoon after 12 o'clock. From the ABC 27 First to Know Weather Center, I'm meteorologist Ryan Gold.
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6: Sounds like a great day so far. 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
1: I got to tell you one thing, that the lighting on you, Jay,
2: do I look radiant?
1: You look so, look at that. Pull up the stream on your side. Look at Jay compared to me. That look how professional he looks. You look like a TV, like cable TV.
2: Good night and good luck.
3: You got a good hue to you there, Jay. A good hue. Yeah, good rosy glow.
1: I mean, you're in 4K.
2: Summer golf tan is really ramping up.
1: Me over here, I'm just.
3: Might have to go play that three par, Jay.
2: That's it. Let it rip.
1: So, Jay Revelin, we're talking about Tallahassee history, but today we're just talking about the beaches. I mean, next week there's going to be so many people heading down 4th of July on Saturday that I think that next Thursday, Friday, Saturday, and Sunday, there'll be fireworks somewhere different on the Forgotten Coast.
2: I love it.
1: Apalachicola always does theirs on July 3rd. Mm-hmm. And I think on the 2nd, maybe Carabelle's doing something. No, Carabelle always does the 4th. And then, but I think somebody's doing Thursday. And I don't know if it's a parade or something, but the whole weekend will kick off early. And so lots of people will be heading down.
2: That's a great little bar in Carabelle right there downtown.
3: Fathoms. Oh, Harry.
1: I was thinking Harry's. But Fathoms is, it's a good little fun little, they got a little stage in the corner. You ever played there, Jason?
3: Yeah, lots, actually. Yeah. Eric Pfeffer, great guitar player. He'll sit in with the bands. The owner of Fathoms, he'll play.
1: Eric is a nice
3: great,
1: guy.
3: He's great, man.
1: Yeah, I used to go to, hey, you need to get you on the show, and it became a joke. Because, you know, I can't get up there. I need to get some gifts. I mean, and then finally he's like, hey, you know.
2: We used to go down there in college. A friend of mine had a house down there at Carabelle Beach, and we'd slip in there with, 20 people. And, I mean, it was like a, it was like us and the, shrimpers.
3: Fathoms is great. I tell you what, they do a great ribeye there, too.
1: Really?
3: Oh, man. Yes.
2: I'm all about good ribeye. Real good.
1: See, that's my favorite beach is Carabelle Beach. Not the pavilions, but old Carabelle Beach.
2: Really good.
3: Hey, those tiny houses look so good down there. You see
1: the RV park
3: resort? That looks so cool.
2: That place stays jammed up.
1: All those RV resorts down there are always jammed up in there.
2: Yeah.
1: But I think the one now that there's now the traffic light that's at the pavilions at New Carabelle Beach.
2: Right. Yeah.
1: And I'm using air quotes. That's going to just cause them to go even further. But I like old Carabelle Beach. If you don't know where that is, don't ask me because I ain't telling you.
2: Yeah, that's right. We'll keep it
1: because we got enough. The other day, like a few months ago or something, I pulled in. There was like six cars in there. It ticked me off. There was so much traffic in there. Six cars?
3: Don't they know that's your beach?
1: That's me and my dog's beach.
2: Well, obviously, I'm a golfer. Mm-hmm. So, St. James is a good time. What they've done at Wakulla Sands, is phenomenal. I mean, pretty good golf on the Forgotten Coast these days.
1: It's just going to be a lot of fun. Just get down there early. And then once you get down there, and I know Sheriff Smith would appreciate this also, slow down.
2: Yeah.
1: Slow down. I hate it.
2: Don't be in a hurry.
1: Man, I always drive the speed limit down there because I don't want one of AJ's guys give me a ticket. Yeah. And then have AJ, hey, I see you got a big ticket. I'd feel just so Sheriff's, I'm sorry, or even Sheriff Miller and Wakulla, who I went to high school with.
2: Oh, yeah.
1: That... You know, just slow down. And I hate getting tailgated. It's like, where are you going?
2: Oh, man.
1: You ain't going anywhere. Nuts. It's like when you get passed on the bridge.
2: Yeah. You in a hurry for those peanuts?
1: Yeah. Well, I have passed people on the Gory Bridge.
2: Yeah.
1: Safely and legally.
2: Safely and legally.
1: That's different because that's a much longer. Well, which one is longer, St. George or Gory?
2: Oh, St. George got to be longer, I would think.
1: Jason, which is the longer bridge, the Gory Bridge or St. George Bridge? Well, the Gory Bridge is
3: St. George, man. Yeah. It's got to be St. George.
2: Have you ever been on St. Vincent Island?
1: No.
2: I've always wanted to go. It's like, you know the story about that place?
1: About the wildlife refuge with St. Vincent?
2: So, St. Vincent, this guy, I forget his name. I have to look it up. Probably should have done that. But this guy once owned the whole island. And he imported all this sort of crazy wildlife out there, right? And so they have this species of deer called a sandbar deer. And they're massive. I mean, huge. I mean,
1: opposite of key deer?
2: Yeah. I mean, some of these things are, 300-400 pound deer. Big, tall deer.
1: Just hanging out on St. Vincent?
2: They're all over it. So they have a a brief window every year. So after the guy died, he, you know, he willed it or whatever to the feds, and it's part of that, you know, St. Mark's and St. Vincent. It's all part of the National Wildlife Refuge. But you can only get there, you know, by boat. And it's like Jurassic Park or something. Like, it's got these massive, crazy deer that aren't, I don't even know where they're from originally, but it's like the only place in the
1: country.
2: They're
1: from Austria.
2: Yeah, they're somewhere from, I don't, I can't remember. Mm-hmm. Anyway, there's a black powder season that you can go and get a permit to hunt these things. You got to pack in, pack out, and all that. Kind
1: black
2: of
1: powder.
2: Yeah, yeah.
1: Jeez. Musk. You have to wear like a triangle hat?
2: Yeah. You know who loves black powder? My friend Andy!
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1: Today on the wheel, we have Canopy Road, $20. Mm. That sounds good about right now, doesn't it? It's getting louder.
2: Yeah,
1: that must mean something special.
2: It's like Elvis coming.
5: And the winner is Zan. I go Walker to New Orleans.
1: Congratulations, Zan.
3: Nice.
1: That is great. That Zan Walker, other side of vintage.
2: Love it.
1: Love it. Love it. Love it. Well, Jay, thanks for coming in.
2: No, it's a delight.
1: And you're going to love next Friday. Are you coming in next Friday, or are you going
2: to
1: be gone?
2: I'll be coming back from, I'm going to go back up to the Carolinas to get my daughter.
1: Okay. Oh, we're out of time. Y'all be better people today than you were yesterday. Everybody else, you do the same. We'll see you bright and early. Monday morning, Jason gone. I'm here.
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10: Breaking news this hour from Town Hall. I'm Rich Thomason. They are shell-shocked. Many survivors of the devastating earthquakes in Venezuela have no place to go. Their homes either reduced to rubble or heavily damaged by the powerful quakes, one coming right on top of the other. First responders continue the desperate search for survivors amid the debris. They are finding some, along with the bodies of victims. Amid the death and destruction, President Trump is touting much improved relations with Venezuela, making it easier for the U.S. to help.
11: We have the strongest military. We took over Venezuela in less than one day, and the oil is flowing, and we're getting along with them great. We're going to, by the way, help them with their big. They had a tremendous earthquake last night that you read about, massive in Caracas. But we're going to help them out.
10: The death toll has risen to 589, several thousand people injured, thousands still unaccounted for. Wave the white flag of surrender. Ukraine having none of it.
12: The Russian Defense Ministry says it's intercepted 660 Ukrainian drones overnight over 12 Russian regions, as well as the illegally annexed Crimea, the Azov, and the Black Sea. It appears to be one of the biggest drone attacks on Russian regions and the annexed Crimea since Russia's full-scale invasion of Ukraine in recent months. Ukraine stepped up its aerial campaign against Russian military installations and energy facilities. Its success has caused fuel shortages and disrupted army supply lines, stalling Moscow's war efforts after more than 4 years of fighting. I'm Charles de Ledesma.
10: Looks like people in parts of Central Europe will be getting what their neighbors in the West have been suffering through for days now. That record-breaking heat wave that's sending the mercury soaring in England, France, Spain, Portugal is drifting to the east. Dow futures are down 100 35 points. More on these stories, townhall.com.
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14: Former Florida State men's basketball player Robert McRae V has signed an Exhibit 10 contract with the Los Angeles Lakers. An Exhibit 10 contract is a one-year non-guaranteed contract, allows them to take part in summer league training camp and then can be converted into a two-way contract before the start of the regular season. Florida State baseball junior pitchers John Abraham and Wes Mendez have each picked up All-American honors, two more recognized as first-team All-Americans for the first time in their careers. Abraham honored by the College Baseball Hall of Fame, Mendez by D1 Baseball. Abraham was also named to D1 Baseball's second team. So nice All-American honors for those two Florida State players. 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I'm Matt Pauley on Real Talk 93.3.
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1: A Madison County Sheriff's deputy was seriously injured Thursday on I-10 after being struck by a car while conducting a traffic stop. The incident unfolded at about 8:30 p.m. near mile marker 251 on the eastbound lane shoulder after the deputy pulled someone over for a traffic stop. While stepping out of the patrol car, another driver lost control and struck the deputy. It remains unclear how the driver lost control. The deputy was taken by helicopter to the hospital with serious injuries, but is alert and stable. No other injuries were reported from the incident. The Florida Highway Patrol was at the scene to investigate the collision. Florida 511 cameras showed that one lane of the roadway was closed and a large law enforcement presence was in the area. Madison County Sheriff David Harper posted to Facebook saying information is limited at this time. However, I humbly ask our community to pray for our deputy. This is Rachel Linné with Real Talk 93.3 Local News Update. 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
2: Temperatures are climbing fast by midday. We will be in the upper 80s, only warming a little bit more into the low 90s by the late afternoon. The heat index will be in the low 100s, and it's just a taste of what is to come for the back end of the weekend. Showers and storms are possible again this afternoon, which could help cool us off. They'll start around 12 p.m. From the ABC 27 First to Know Weather Center, I'm meteorologist Ryan Gold.
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2: Sounds like a great day so far. What happened?
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0: Kilmeade.
1: We need senators who are willing to rid our democracy of a corrupt system where big money special interests rig our economy and our politics in favor of the billionaires at the expense of everyone else. That means we need folks who are not only ready to fight the Trump administration, but folks who will also challenge a Democratic Party establishment that too often sides with big corporate special interests at the expense of working people. That's why we need Abdul El-Sayed to represent the great state of Michigan in the United States Senate.
2: Are you kidding me? That is Senator Van Hollen, a crazy TDS sufferer who never has done anything positive, just being critical, of course, just loves to rail against Trump all the time. Now looks at the landscape. He has three viable candidates for the Democratic nomination to be a senator, run against Mike Rogers, and picks Abdul El-Sayed, a anti-Semitic, anti-Israel, anti-American, best friends with Hassan Piker, who really says we deserve 9/11, and that's why he scampers over to Michigan to endorse him. So don't tell me these are fringe candidates, not mainstream Democrats. He was known as a mainstream liberal Democrat, and he's out there endorsing Abdul El-Sayed. Please. Now, I'm not saying those 17 congressmen and women that said we're moderates and we're capitalists aren't sincere. I'm not saying that. But please stop telling me that it's just a small section in a blue bubble in New York City. That is not it. So I thought the co-chair of the Democratic Socialist of America on CNN is worth bringing back. Some of these names you might have heard over the last few days, Daria Eliza Avila Chavalier, I think you say her name. She won. And what she believes is out of control, and the fact that I wouldn't want her endorsing me, let alone being the candidate representing me. But listen to the co-chair, Ashiq Sadiq, on CNN yesterday. Listen to the question and the answer. Cut 25.
3: Daria Eliza Avila Chavalier, CNN's K-File uncovered some now deleted social media posts from her. One post from September 2021 said, quote, a world without borders, just like a world without prisons or police, is possible, necessary, and the only moral way forward. That same month, she also reposted, quote, yes, literally abolish the border, and quote, all deportation is wrong. In August 2020, she reposted a tweet responding to a post that said, Israel suddenly disappears. Your third emoji is your reaction. She replied, quote, trick question, Israel doesn't exist.
4: Daria Eliza's booking for herself. Those are things that she tweeted when she was a normal person who was not running for office. And I think when we prepare people to run for office, to represent our movements and to represent millions of people.
2: Do you realize how much wrong he just said? That's when she was a normal person. But now we coach people not to say things like that. But they do say things like that, especially the anti-Israel stuff, anti-APAC stuff. But she came out. These are the worst things, worst qualities you could have to want to get elective office, in my view. Maybe your view. I hope so. And now when confronted with it, that's when she was a normal person. Not that I don't believe that. She doesn't believe that. She assured me she doesn't believe that. But that's when she was normal. Believe me, I hope that's not normal in your world. That's the only reason I bring Jake Tapper back. Cut 26.
3: What about the concern that some people have that it's not about universal daycare, which is one of Mamdani's big positions, policies in New York? It's their fear of individuals saying no borders, no prisons, no police.
4: So for us, it is absolutely about universal child care. It's about expanding public transit to be fast and free. It's about controlling the cost of housing. And we want to deliver on these things. There are so many visions for how an ideal society would work. And I think for people on the left who've been not used to having power, we think about the world we want to see in a very long term. There are all sorts of visions for that, but we're very concerned about how we deliver in our cities, in government, if we win federal power. We want to solve the problems that people have right now.
2: With your money. So take the money other people are earning and successful with, they're building businesses for. Take all of it. I think you're up to 70% now. Take all of it and have free buses, which will go to hell because no one's cleaning them. The indigent ride them for free, just like they ride the subways. They don't leave. So if you don't have police because you don't have borders and you don't have prisons, what do you have? I mean, what is going on here? The questions should be vehemently denied. I had no idea about these postings, or she walked them back and she was drunk tweeting, whatever it was, but not. That's when she was a normal person. Okay, that's what you have in New York. And Chris Van Hollen proves my point. And if you look at Plattner, proves my point. This is not just a New York problem. It's our problem.
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9: Breaking news this hour from Town Hall. I'm Rich Thomason. Former Trump National Security Advisor John Bolton is pleading guilty to illegally retaining classified information. Bolton pleading guilty to a single count out of 18. The frequent critic of President Trump has a plea deal with federal prosecutors, one that could help him to avoid prison time. The world is rushing aid to Venezuela. Crews continue their desperate search for earthquake survivors amid mountains of debris. Secretary of State Rubio says the U.S. is involved in the relief and recovery.
10: We're already deploying search and rescue teams from Fairfax County, Virginia, and Los Angeles. There'll be some others we'll add. That's their most immediate need right now is search and rescue efforts. They have a bunch of collapsed buildings, and so they'll need a lot of help in terms of digging through that. The airport there is badly damaged, so we'll have to rely on the Department of War to deploy assets there.
9: The Pentagon dispatching naval vessels and aircraft. The death toll, at least 589, with several thousand people injured, thousands more still unaccounted for. The Strait is open. The words of President Trump referring to the Strait of Hormuz, where Iran sent a drone after a cargo ship. The same time, the chief U.N. nuclear inspector, Rafael Grossi, says his people have been trying to arrange an inspection regimen with Tehran.
11: We have barely initiated conversations with Iran so as to determine what are the modalities. And by modalities, we refer to frequency, places to be visited, and so on.
9: But little progress so far, according to Grossi. A Supreme Court ruling on birthright citizenship could be just around the corner. The High Court will be issuing more rulings on Monday. Watching Wall Street, the Dow is down about 4 points, the NASDAQ off 39, and the S&P 1 point in the red. More on these stories, townhall.com.
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14: Florida men's basketball knows their pairings for the upcoming season. Every team in the SEC plays three teams home and home. 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Then the games they will play just at home, Kentucky, Ole Miss, Missouri, Oklahoma, Texas A&M, and Vanderbilt, while they will go on the road to match up against Alabama, Arkansas, Auburn, LSU, Mississippi State, and Tennessee. Speaking of Florida athletics, Florida baseball, they pick up some more All-American honors in pitcher Aiden King and shortstop Brendan Lawson. King was selected an All-American by D1 Baseball, makes him a unanimous All-American. Lawson picks up his second All-American accolade of the campaign. 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

0: 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And now, here's your host, Patty Wilson.
1: Good afternoon, everybody. We have a huge show. We're going to get right into it. We have Jeremy Cohen, attorney at law, Black & Cohen. I'll get you his contact information. But he is challenging school zone cameras, not because people shouldn't speed, blah, blah, blah. Get that. But there's constitutional situations regarding these school zone cameras, in my very lay estimation. And that's what we're going to talk about today, because it's a big deal. And they're like, why is this on Living Tallahassee? Because it's a big deal. We're all getting, some of us are getting these citations. I probably will at some point. But what happens when you get one, and how do you challenge it if you're saying, I own the car, I wasn't in the car, it wasn't that time of day. There's so much confusion about the time of the day. Confusion about, wait a second, I'm at DeSoto Trail going up Velda Dairy. There's a camera, but the entrance to the school is not anywhere near that. Same with the ones on Tharp Street. The entrance to the school is not where the camera is. Kids aren't walking across the street there. So what are we talking about? So welcome, Jeremy, to Living Tallahassee On Air.
2: Thank you for having me.
3: Should get lots of calls.
1: I hope
3: if,
1: so.
3: If anyone would people are watching. Get calls, today would be the day.
1: We are taking calls. 850-386-8255. I had a little discussion, very brief, on Facebook with one of the admin, David West, and he's like, well, just slow down. And I said, David, he's a wonderful man, love him to death, but it's a far cry beyond just slow down.
3: I'm not against people obeying whatever the requirements are. My challenge is that I'm not necessarily sure that it fits those guidelines. So I do understand that that is the response from some, but the reality is that, and it will take the Davids of the world to also receive one of these when they're trying to do the right thing, not knowing what the right thing is because we're not real clear on it. We've been notified that they exist, but we certainly have not been notified in terms of how we're supposed to maintain ourselves during whatever time it is or not. And you literally have to become a historian of days to understand where you were, what you were doing, when you went. There's a lot of requirements. I mean, you have to drive 15 miles an hour in order to document what you're doing during
1: this
3: time.
1: I do it even if there's no school zone.
3: If
1: I'm near a school, I'm going 15.
3: So is everybody, even at 8, 9 o'clock at night.
1: Because you don't know.
3: No one knows. And there's not real clarity. And we were talking about this earlier, and I hope to get more into it on this segment. But there's not enough clarity about when it's happening, where it's happening, why it's happening. And quite frankly, the notification that I'm getting, I'm already in the school zone before I even know what I'm supposed to do, if I'm supposed to do it. And there's not a lot of clarity around that. But moreover, I think it's going to require more and more people. And I'm one of those people that just paid it to make it go away. But it's going to require more and more people to fight it in order for me and others to feel some security in the fact that it's happening and it's happening and it makes sense. And I really question for those that have been that you go after, meaning where you are questioning the powers that be about said ticket and you're winning those, how many of those that you're winning for someone at the helm to say, wait a minute, there's a lot of questions and discrepancies in terms of what one should know in order to feel like it made sense in terms of getting the ticket. It's not like you had a police officer that was there, a human being that clocked you, you were here, you were there, you were the one in the car. I mean, there's a lot of questions. And when you go back and you peel this apart, how many things are involved and who are the responsible parties for those things? Meaning, if it's flashing, not flashing, was the sign up, not up, were you in the car, not in
1: is
3: the car?
1: Is it a half day, is not it, a half day?
3: Was there a hurricane on that day? You know,
1: does the rule change when there's a hurricane and they let the kids out sooner? Right. So, Jeremy, help us. we have a call already.
3: Yes.
1: Can you hold them for just a minute? Could you have just
3: we should have lots of them.
1: So help us on that briefly, and then we'll take the call.
2: You're making my life easy.
3: it's the first time I've ever heard that. Thank you.
2: These are in my bag, my trial bag, many of the questions that I have that I still can't get answered because somebody is not there with knowledge of what happened. The traffic enforcement infraction officer, the retired TPD officer, he wasn't physically present. He's looking at a camera shot of it later, or a feed, or whatever it is. So he has to answer, I don't know, to a lot of these questions. He doesn't know if the camera was working. He doesn't know if the camera was, I'm sorry, the light was flashing. He doesn't know that. It's not in his area either. Somebody else does that.
1: Oh, my God. So if you just are tuning in to Living Tallahassee on Air, tomorrow on Patty's Playhouse, Saturday at 11, we had another conversation with Jeremy. Please tune in. So it's different roles for this guy. So there's a retired TPD officer that's supposed to be representing the vendor. So when you go to the hearing that says, yes, this is the car, this is the blank, this is the, but doesn't know a lot of the other stuff, it's another person.
2: Right, and that's where some of my work, you know, here's my dilemma. I file a lot of motions. I try a lot of cases. That's what I do. I'm a trial person. I'm teaching them how to do it better each time. So right. In other words, one, I may win a few, and then they get better, and then I win a few more.
1: Yeah, he's going to get a better. He'll be a better witness.
2: Correct.
1: Eventually.
2: Now,
1: eventually.
2: He won't be able to, but my understanding now is they're going to have to bring an engineer from RedSpeed to be there to testify, and I don't know what that person knows
3: RedSpeed
2: or doesn't know.
3: RedSpeed is responsible for the flashing lights.
1: Well, they're not. DMV is responsible for the point. I didn't know that until today. The DOT is responsible.
3: We need to get our
1: flashing
3: caller. Let's
1: yes,
3: talk to
1: can we
3: to
1: get
3: him.
1: The caller, Jason? Thank you.
4: Danny.
1: Danny. Hey, Danny. I'm Patty Wilson. Nice to meet you.
5: Hey, how you doing, Patty?
1: What's your question?
5: So, I guess my question is I'm actively fighting my ticket that I received from earlier this year. I have a trial date for a little bit later on this year. I've already been the first appearance and entered my not guilty plea. And I guess my question for Jeremy is, what is the best way for, you know, someone in my situation to attack this when I do appear before the judge in September? My couple of, angles on this is, number one, I received two citations in the mail, one initially and then one as a reminder. They both had different speeds listed on them. So that to me, you know, if we're talking about accuracy here for a speeding ticket, I feel like, you know, even a few tenths of a mile per hour off, accuracy is very important here. So, you know, I'm kind of attacking it from that angle to begin with. But also, you know, I've been following these cases all over the state since I got my ticket. And I know the ticket clinic, you know, which obviously represents people all over the Florida and the country, has been fighting these things successfully in Broward and Osceola and Seminole counties and things like that. And they're essentially their argument is these speed zone cameras have not been approved by the state. They have not been approved by the Department of Highway Safety and Motor Vehicles. So therefore, if you're going to give me a county within, if you're only going to give me a ticket in a county within the state, that these should basically all be thrown out. And they've been challenging them successfully at a pretty high rate. Am I on the right path right now in terms of going in to, defend my ticket when I go before the judge in September? Or do you have any other advice for people like, you know, me and my situation?
3: Great question.
1: Thanks, Danny.
2: So I'll take it in reverse. Yes, the device argument is one that I'm very aware of. Discuss this at length with some of the folks that you mentioned that also handle these downstate. The pre-approval that was required, at least that's the legal position, and that's always been the case, that the device has to be certified by DMV before it's put into use, meaning it's an approved speed measurement device. The problem that I see with the speed measurement device is multifold. Number one, the vendor in Tallahassee is RedSpeed. Number two, Smart Micro is the German company that's on these posts. That's the device itself, and it's either radar or LIDAR is the actual measuring device of what they're measuring the speed to be. So you have a time clock and you have a speed device. All of these things have to be calibrated, in my mind. All of these things have to be approved.
1: Stick with us. We have a break coming up. Living Tallahassee on air.
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0: We're back with Living Tallahassee On Air, presented by Tallahassee Ford. Call 850-386-8255 to be part of the show.
1: Welcome back. We have Jeremy Cohen with Black & Cohen, attorney at law, and I'm going to post on Living Tallahassee all the Facebook groups. We have Living Tallahassee On Air, the radio show. We have the main group. We have the complaints department, Living Tallahassee Complaints Department. We have a new group, Living Tallahassee Buy and Barter, which you can put all your personal items up there or trade your services out. Love it. No cost to you. And then there's the real estate, which, as you know, I'm a big fan of. So between those three groups, we're over 100,000 members. And Jeremy's number is 850-907-9700, but I will post on all the groups his contact information. Thousands of you are getting these tickets. Most of you are paying them because they don't want to be like, I don't want to hurt my husband whose car it was. I don't want to hurt other people. And you just
2: want to make it go away.
1: Like we talked to Danny. He got it earlier in the year. It's September's his hearing.
2: Well, back to
1: 9 months.
2: Back to Danny's question.
1: Danny had a great question.
2: Is a valid one. And as I thought about it during the break, when you are going to fight this, let's talk about this calibration and making sure that everything has been validated, right? So if that really is the start and finish of it all, it doesn't matter if the lights were blinking. It doesn't matter. Like, all of the other things
1: that come.
2: So do you fight it that way? And I think that's what Danny's question was. It's like, I don't believe it. I've got two different speeds, which makes no sense to me. Like, it shouldn't be off like a tenth. It should literally be
1: the same.
2: This is the data. The data is the data, right? That does make no sense to me whatsoever. But I think his question back to where he's seeing Osceola, Seminole, wherever these other counties were that he mentioned it, if there's a way to fight this, which just starts with the basics, which

0: is, I don't trust it. Is that how, is it better to fight that way or to come at it from a different direction with regards to all of the other ancillary things that I brought up earlier?
1: So when they put this statute together, they obviously piggybacked on the old red light camera statute. So all the years of fighting those, the statute got better this time around.
0: Okay.
1: So the procedural questions, which is, I think, what you are referring to, are always in play. The substantive issues are always floating around. So I win a lot of cases, not camera cases, but a lot of the other cases on procedural grounds. I've won a lot of my camera cases on procedural grounds also. The problem is, and that's the problem of answering Danny's question, is every time I win one, the vendor or the city gets better.
0: Right.
1: So
2: another question from Ken Diemer, longtime friend of mine. Technologically speaking, here in Tallahassee, we have extremely strong thunderstorms. How can the base calibration be verified after? How often are these units calibrated with the most current software version or firmware updates? Do you know?
1: That's the other problem on the calibration side. The legislature only required two very minimal, very basic steps. Only one of them requires a human being. The first step to calibrate the cameras, these speed zone cameras, is that the camera device, radar, whatever it is, calibrates itself and says, I'm okay. That's the daily, monthly function that it does. The second one is an annual calibration, which is much more relaxed than a radar or a laser calibration, which has to be done every 6 months by Florida Administrative Code. The statute for the cameras, these speed zone cameras, requires a once a year independent engineer. They do that. I'm not saying they don't. But for anyone that remembers 2001, A Space Odyssey, we're asking the computer to tell us that the computer is functioning. That's not a good circumstance for HAL 9000. It's certainly not a good circumstance for these school zone cameras. Because they're a camera, a computer, a radar, a LIDAR. There's a lot of different components moving around within the thing you see on a pole.
2: And there are firmware updates and software updates and hacking and viruses and all sorts of things. And you've got the gentleman, retired TPD, bless his heart, sitting there going, I don't know, I'm out. Like, well, I win, you don't know, then what are you doing here?
1: Well, I asked him, how is it supplied? Is it solar? Is it buffering?
2: Oh, my.
1: Is all this stuff going up into the ether, into...
2: Where's the cloud?
1: In a cloud?
2: Yeah.
1: It was like eyes glazing over. He just looks at a computer all day long. I asked him at one point how many of those he does a day, and he says it varies. And then he made the mistake of bragging about it. I said, so you're doing less than...
2: Oh, people don't
1: every
2: listen.
1: Few seconds. You're just hitting the approve button to get to that number in his hours of the days. So he's sitting there
2: like
1: all day.
2: Like, is there a quota to
0: you
2: support himself?
0: Is.
1: Right.
0: You know there is.
1: So I asked
0: Let
1: him also, like, are you drooling or falling asleep? I mean, did the book fall in your lap?
2: Yeah,
1: you
2: what happens
1: reading?
2: When you get up for coffee?
1: Right.
2: 850-386-8255. If you have questions for Patty and Scott or Jeremy Cohen, you can hire him at 850-907-9700. Real easy number.
0: That is a great number. I guess I have questions with regards to hiring you, and what people will go through. Back to Danny's question is, how do I know how to fight this, right? What am I fighting? Because there's so many things that you could fight, and sometimes you're fighting the wrong thing, even though if you'd have fought a different way, you would have won versus lost. So what are people finding, or what are you finding, in terms of individuals that are coming to you to fight? Because I think many people want to fight. The concern is, and we know this just from every other case known to man, you know, small claims court, etc., people don't want to do it because it costs more to fight than it does to actually pay it, which is what I think most people are doing. So what's it look like when people come to you for cost purposes so that they may call you? Because I think the more of us that fight, the better the situation will be and the more we can rely on the outcome.
1: So if I were to tell you, which I tell folks that call me or that meet me, number one, that $100 notice of violation you received, I call like a parking fine. It's not cheap, but that's what it is. If you pay it, it never appears anywhere. The vendor took the money. Nobody can find it. If it goes to the traffic citation, meaning you failed to pay it and they sent you the love note by certified mail, if you got it, you may not have gotten any of them, then it's a traffic citation. But a lot of people are shocked to find out that whether you win, lose, or draw, you never have points with these. It's another thing the legislature did to try to circle in some of the constitutional
0: issues. Because I'd like to know who you're giving the points to.
1: Correct. Because you can't point a car, number one.
0: Right.
1: You could put points on the owner of the car, but again, that's a problem. So it's just a cost issue at that point.
0: I want to come back. I want to come back to all of this.
2: Stick with us, Patty and Scott. We got Jason Taylor behind the glass and Jeremy Cohen.
3: Your local news now.
4: A Madison County Sheriff's deputy was seriously injured Thursday on I-10 after being struck by a car while conducting a traffic stop. The incident unfolded at about 8:30 p.m. near mile marker 251 on the eastbound lane shoulder after the deputy pulled someone over for a traffic stop. While stepping out of the patrol car, another driver lost control and struck the deputy. It remains unclear how the driver lost control. The deputy was taken by helicopter to the hospital with serious injuries, but is alert and stable. No other injuries were reported from the incident. The Florida Highway Patrol was at the scene to investigate the collision. Florida 511 cameras showed that one lane of the roadway was closed and a large law enforcement presence was in the area. Madison County Sheriff David Harper posted to Facebook saying information is limited at this time. However, I humbly ask our community to pray for our deputy. This is Rachel Linnae with Real Talk 93.3 Local News Update. 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
5: Temperatures are climbing fast by midday. We will be in the upper 80s, only warming a little bit more into the low 90s by the late afternoon. The heat index will be in the low 100s, and it's just a taste of what is to come for the back end of the weekend. Showers and storms are possible again this afternoon, which could help cool us off. They'll start around 12 p.m. From the ABC 27 First to Know Weather Center, I'm meteorologist Ryan Gold.
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1: Welcome back. It's Living Tallahassee On Air, which is based on the Facebook group. It's 79,000 people. I'm going to not toot my own horn right now. We're going to go back to Jeremy Cohen. We're talking school zone cameras. Constitutionally, I still believe Fourth and Sixth Amendment, you have the right to face your accuser. My accuser is not the TPD retired police officer sitting at a computer drinking his coffee deciding when to hit approve. Sorry, it's just not.
2: No, you have lots of rights, and I think that this whole discussion, and back to Danny's question once again, is what's the best way to fight it, and what's it look like from a cost perspective in order to hire someone in order to fight it for you? It
1: sounded like Danny was representing himself.
2: Well, it did, but I'm just, for those of you who are sitting at home ready to write that check. Even yours truly included. It is, we want to do the right thing, and you want to fight the system, because I think that's the only way that you get to a better system than what it appears that we have. What's it look like in terms of outsourcing it to you, Jeremy?
3: So there's a few things in that. One, the behavioral issues you mentioned earlier, and I'll get to the dollars in a second, but if we all went 15 miles an hour through these school zones at all times, the camera won't violate any of us.
2: Yeah, many of us are doing that, I can tell you.
1: Right. I am doing it.
3: Now, go the other way with that same argument. If the revenue keeps going up, then these cameras are a failed system.
2: Scott.
3: It's not working. So one or the other has to happen, or the third option is they have to hire somebody, like you said, to take on the machine. And I try to do that as, you know, financially as possible, understanding that folks...
1: It's a $100 ticket. Is it charging
2: if
1: like
2: you got the first one,
1: $500 to
2: fight it? It's $200
1: it.
2: Once you get certified.
1: Oh, when I get one, which I will get one, certified I will mail. Fight it, and I'll just deal with it. We'll swap out trade or something. I'm definitely fighting it.
2: Well, I think many people are trying to figure out how to fight the system, and how much does that look like? So roundabout, I know you don't, it's case by case, but what's it look like for somebody to do that?
1: How much does the court cost to do it, even if it's not your services? If I'm going to go pro se, which is by yourself, how much does that cost to just fight it?
3: They could go up to, if they find you guilty, they could go up to $500, I understand, on this. I don't see that very often.
2: Well, if you're representing yourself, you might. So, because I don't know how to fight it.
1: Yeah.
2: Honestly, I think Danny's question was a valid one.
1: It is.
2: I know what I know, but I don't know what I don't know. And quite frankly, am I fighting this the right way?
1: And who are you
2: because
1: fighting?
2: Because there's so many variables.
1: You're
2: in
1: fighting
2: that
1: the school board. You're fighting school safety. You're fighting TPD. Soon to be fighting the county. Like, there's so many layers to this that are just blow the mind constitutionally. Who is my accuser? Well, I still go back to that.
3: What we haven't talked about is that the city contract provides Flock cameras.
1: Right.
3: So there's the school zone cameras. So
1: they're the same vendor for the Flock?
3: They provide a Flock camera for every one of the school zone cameras is the way I read their most recent version of the contract. So this Flock system, to get to your constitutional issue, we're creating a surveillance issue, a surveillance network, not very different from what everyone reacted to during the Super Bowl this year.
1: The Ring camera.
3: The Ring camera. So what we're looking at is the school zone cameras are on during the school day. The Flock cameras and the license plate readers are on all day long. Then you have personal cell phones. Then you have business security that opt in. Then you have home security, like what happened with that ad that got all the blowback during the Super Bowl. Mm-hmm. And then we have drones. So there's drone systems out there that I've read about separately from this that are Flock, as I understand it, that are Flock. Cameras as well. So,
1: do you mean Flock is in the brand name Flock, or just
3: F-L-O-C-K.
1: The style of camera?
3: There, you can look.
1: It is
3: at,
1: a brand name.
3: That is the brand name. There's organizations to deflock. I would say, what the flock. I mean, there's a lot of people out there that are trying to bring all this down.
2: I say what the flock all the time.
3: Exactly.
2: So what we keep talking about is just more and more variables, honestly.
3: Right.
2: And so when you take on a case for those who want to call and question what they're questioning outside of the obvious, which is, I don't know what I don't know, meaning is any of this being checked? Does it make sense? Is there something that is being done regularly that would give me comfort in the fact that they're working properly? What information do you need from them, and what does it look like for cost? And I keep going back to that because I think if you narrow down kind of what that looks like, I think more and more people would do what I should have done, but I didn't get it. It was 4 or 5 months later, and nobody wants to think about it, so you just pay it. But I really feel like that is the easy way out, and it unfortunately backs the system, and that's not what I would want to do, especially in my case, because I didn't believe it was valid or right.
3: Right.
2: But go on.
3: In terms of the attorney fees that are involved and the costs that are involved and things of that nature, it as I mentioned in the prior event that we did, I do everything from traffic fatalities to traffic homicides to all these civil citations, speeding and whatnot. So the answer, and everyone hates lawyers for this, is it really depends on the nature of the offense.
1: How many you've had, what you're doing.
3: Correct. And one thing that the caller mentioned, which really disturbs me, is he said, and I've not reviewed this, he said he has two tickets or notice of violation.
1: He got two notices.
3: Well, same time with two different speeds on it.
2: Yes, he did.
3: So I would like to see that, because for that to have happened, there's something seriously wrong. Because I've reviewed hundreds and hundreds and hundreds of these. I've never seen that circumstance yet. It may have been the same camera. It may have been coming and going. It may have been eastbound, westbound, north, southbound.
2: It just brings to light another irregularity if it were true.
3: Right. And I have not seen in my practice yet somebody that got one on a Saturday or a Sunday. I've heard a lot of stuff out there.
1: I thought he said the first was notice of violation was one speed. When he got the reminder,
2: when he got the certified one,
1: it was a different speed.
2: It was a different speed.
1: He got two violations.
2: He got one violation, two notifications, whatever you want to call
1: them. And Danny, if you have a... wait, we have a call. So, Danny?
4: Yeah, hey.
1: Hey, Danny. Thanks for calling back. Go ahead.
4: Yeah, so I just wanted to clarify the point that you were just talking about. The first notice I had, bid list one speed, and the second notice I had saying that the fine was not only late but now had doubled. Was a second speed. It was off by 0.3, but obviously I noticed that immediately. And so I know you say you haven't seen that before. I mean, I had the two citations. I had the original copies of them as well. I thought that was really important to hold on to and keep, for my particular case. So I do, and like I said before, I think if we're talking about accuracy here in these speeds, 1/10 is too much. So, I've got two notices. One says one speed. One says 0.3 off another on another mark. So that's
2: out of curiosity on those two tickets. Let's imagine it was 35. So, does one say 35 period, meaning just 35, and does the other one say 35 3/10? I'm wondering if it's a rounded issue. Not that that should make us make any sense, because.
1: What were your two speeds? Let's say that. Do you know, Danny?
4: I'm sorry. What did you say, Pat?
1: What were the two speeds?
4: Yeah, so we're talking basically exactly what you said. It was 35 and then 34.7 on my second notation, or my second citation.
2: So my guess is there's a rounding issue somewhere in there, but it brings to light another irregularity, because to me, if I'm getting notification, regardless of what you want to call it, but if I'm getting that notification twice, then that notification should be the same.
1: Danny, if you could call me after 656-0009, okay?
4: Yep. Sure.
1: Thanks.
4: No problem. Thanks, Ed.
1: Thank you for calling back.
2: So, I, again, if the data is being collected and somebody's pulling it in and running these tickets, if you will. Who knows on this day in particular how it was ran, and somebody forgot or punched a number, and now all of a sudden you've got what the rounded up number versus the actual number that was clocked, I guess, during that time. But to me, along with Danny and others, we'd all like it to be the same, and we would like to know. I think back to Danny's original point, like to know how to fight the system, A, because if you're going to fight it, you want to fight to A, win no matter what, but to understand what it is that is happening, because we all have the reasons, right? We could come to you and say these 10 things don't make sense to me, but if it really all stems back to the one thing, then it doesn't make sense to fight about the other 10 things, right? So now that things have gotten better, because as you mentioned before, that meaning the system should be getting better. And that's my whole thought process behind all of this. It is that I want to encourage everything to get better, so I'm comfortable that when I do get a ticket, that I know that it makes sense.
1: It was you.
2: And that it was me. I understood what was happening at the time. It was clear to me, not that I was notified, you know, once upon a time, but that there was real information for me so that I could feel like that made sense and pay the bill and call it a day.
1: Stick with us. Give us a call, 850-386-8255. It's Living Tallahassee on air.
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6: Welcome back. We have one more segment left with Jeremy Cohen, attorney at law. His number is 850-907-9700. And he's talking about school zone cameras and really our civil rights, because they're like, it's a civil penalty, so you don't have... No. We have civil rights every day, all day. That's how it works. It doesn't matter what penalty you get, you still have civil rights. And so Jeremy came on to talk about this, like, who is my accuser? And it doesn't matter if it's a civil case or not. You still have a right to know your accuser.
7: Well, I have a few questions that I need answered before we get off this final segment.
6: Okay,
7: and that
6: go ahead.
7: Is roundabout, what does it look like for somebody to fight something? And I know it's all going to be dependent on cases and people. Let's just take one. Somebody like me who's not got a lot of them and doesn't have a lot of infractions in general, but has received this thing, and I've already described multiple times my personal situation. The main thing on my personal situation, and I still want to get to a roundabout number, so you're not committed to that, but I'd still like to give, I want more people to call, because the more people that call and the more that people are questioning, I think the better the system becomes. So it's selfishly
6: we already invited Jeremy
7: more,
6: to come back.
7: More important. But we don't want to come back again for any other segment. I want people to call you. I want to know a number. And the other thing is, it all starts with really the basics, right? And I'm still stuck on this whole thing of how do you know it's me? And you've got a tag, right? What happens with those that are, so I'm, we'll call it Waste Pro. And I've got all of the fleet of cars and whatnot, and yet they're rolling through there. Better yet, City of Tallahassee, I'd like to have some stats on that. So as they're rolling through here, who's getting that? How are you holding them responsible? Because you can't do anything to their license because they don't have a license. Where do you go and who do you hit? And the mere fact...
6: You do have a call, too. Okay, so once he answers
7: the mere fact that you would be taking away somebody's right to drive when they may not have even been in the vehicle in the first place is just crazy to me. And then if we're going to be clear on that, you want to be able to affect everybody, but you can't do that with fleets.
6: So do you have a question?
8: Right. So the fleet, the fleet vehicle issue is an interesting one. Let's say you said Waste Pro. I was going to say, let's say it's Joe the plumber.
7: Okay.
8: If Joe the plumber has his fleet in the name of the company, and meaning the ownership of all of his service vehicles don't have a named owner person, then I think you're right. I think there's a glitch in the system there.
7: We call it a public company. How do you go? You going to go against shareholders?
8: Well, you can't what they call D6 the license, meaning that the person failed to take action, the person never showed up, the person never paid the ticket.
6: Because there's no person.
8: And then they suspended because there's no person. But if Joe the plumber had all of his vehicles in Joe Smith's name, then he's going to get violated, potentially suspended. And to answer something else, in Miami-Dade County, just one county, and they were furious I brought this up in one of my last hearings, the Miami Herald went back and found 34,000 drivers in Miami-Dade County had been suspended since their school zone camera program started. So a year, year and a half, whatever the time period was. What I recommend everyone needs to do, because that could be you, it could be me, it could be a law enforcement officer driving a patrol car right now, it could be a CDL driver right now that's riding around suspended, has no idea
7: no
8: they're
7: clue.
8: Suspended.
7: Correct.
8: Florida DHSMV has a website. You go into that website. You can plug in your driver's license number. Get it right. Do it a couple times.
6: Oh, yeah.
8: Because there's no name or anything else that comes
7: Correct.
8: Up. And then it comes back valid or not valid.
6: Oh, okay.
8: No personal information is given.
6: Because they will put
8: no
6: you in jail.
8: No personal information
6: for a violated,
8: is received.
6: They will put you in jail for
8: but,
6: that.
8: But every one of us probably, before we get off this program, should go and check. Because you might right now be driving around listening
7: sure
8: to this program.
6: We do have a call.
7: Okay.
6: So, yeah, Jason, is he still on? Yeah, great. Hello, I'm Patty.
9: Hey, Patty, you know who this is.
6: And Major Morale. What's your question, Major? We're trying to get through as many as possible, so don't speed you up.
9: No, you only got 2 minutes by my clock. Okay, I missed the part. Was Danny cited during school hours?
6: Oh, he didn't
7: no
6: say.
7: No one knows.
6: I told him to call me afterwards because I don't know.
7: And we'd have to have that chart to cross-reference it with to even determine.
6: There is no chart.
7: That's my whole point. There's a chart,
6: Jeremy
7: but it's
6: said
7: literally
6: it's like,
7: this thing, a piece of paper where I have to then point on the 29th of November to determine what was happening. And quite frankly, I guarantee you, not all things are on that chart.
6: Well, I don't even know. Like, middle school is one set of times. Elementary school is another. High school is even another one. You don't even know the chart, but I will find out, Major. I'm going to find out.
9: I'm the Cary Forest boy up here hanging out. I haven't been hit yet, but I have seen the lights blinking when that school is not even in session.
7: Me too. Even Cary Forest.
6: Well,
7: that
6: it
7: is
6: makes
7: correct.
6: More sense that the
7: that
6: DOT
7: is absolutely correct.
6: The DOT is in control of the lights, not the county. Right? The DMV, it's a different group that's in control of
7: well,
6: those lights.
7: Unfortunately, when that happens, many people walk away and think they never got one. And so, thank God, you know, I wasn't caught. But it really brings up a bigger point, which is why these things are not all synced. Because they're different syncing people and different syncing methods. And when you're calibrating one thing, are you calibrating the other? Who is in charge of making sure
6: Nobody,
7: that
6: apparently.
7: Stuff is right? Well, that's my whole point.
6: So the website to find out if your license is valid or not is the FLHSMV, and then you do driver's license check.
8: That's absolutely right.
7: So before we get off on this, give me a number. What does it look like in terms of fighting it?
6: Do you take a retainer? What is it?
8: Yeah, most
7: yeah,
8: of my cases,
7: go on.
8: You know, they could be $1,500 for on the high end. They could be, you know, $500. They could be a few hundred under that. So it's a range depending, again, somebody might have a real serious
7: Correct.
8: Problem
7: Correct.
8: Here that, you know, we're going to have to deal with. What I often find out is I go in and I see people have been assessed points, not in school zone cases, but in other scenarios.
7: Right.
8: So I have other work I can provide value
7: to them. I'm just talking about
8: them.
7: The school zone ones. I'm
8: yeah.
7: not talking about the other stuff. I'm trying to convince those that are, convince the people like me. That,
6: to pay
7: that didn't
6: to,
7: call
6: to
7: not pay
6: someone.
7: It and to get someone to fight the system so that the system gets better. So that to me seems a lot more affordable than if there were bigger issues at hand. Yes,
6: I think we're done.
7: Okay.
6: Is this the last segment? We're
7: we
6: done.
7: Could go on and
6: thank
7: on.
6: Thank you so much, Jeremy Cohen. I do invite you back.
7: Yes,
6: we don't invite everybody
8: sure.
6: back, but we
8: I
6: do.
8: I appreciate that.
6: 850-386-8255. If you have any questions, give us a call at the station. Have a great weekend.

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5: The Jacksonville Jaguars announcing their training camp schedule as they are going to open up camp on July 29th, and that's going to be their first training camp practice that's going to be open to the general public, and all nine practices will be open, the others being July 30th, August 2nd and 3rd, August 7th, August 9th, August 19th, August 23rd, and August 25th. The August 19th practice is going to be a joint workout with the Panthers, and the August 25th practice is going to be a joint practice with the Buccaneers. Tampa Bay Rays baseball had no problem beating Kansas City yesterday 13-2. They'll play Arizona tonight. The Marlins were off yesterday. This evening they are in St. Louis to match up against the Cardinals.
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0: 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Also, if you're watching on War Chant TV, thanks for doing that as well. Good on you, everybody. Downloading the pod, and it's 10 o'clock at night. What are you doing listening to me 10 o'clock at night on a Friday? Why? All right, I'll take it. I say hello to you, too. Man. Knocked out. Didn't even get to see a second of the U.S. game last night, Tom. I told you I wouldn't be able to make it. I know it was an irrelevant game, and it truly was because none of our starters played, or very few. And so I don't care about it, but I woke up and saw the result, and then I went back and watched the replay. I was like, that's kind of a bummer way to lose, but all right.
1: Yeah, glad you didn't live through it, right?
0: Yeah.
1: Because of the way it ended. You're like, wow, that's a dud for a meaningless game. You feel cheated somehow.
0: Yeah, it's funny. I will, you know, it's funny. Let's begin here just for a second. You know, if you project a little bit, you know, I'm old enough. I remember 94. And I remember what everybody in the soccer world in this country thought that was going to mean and what it was going to become, right? Or even if you want to fast forward to the Landon Donovan team that actually achieved something. And, you know, everybody forgets, they lose 1-0 to Germany, who went on to win the whole thing, that they were that close to punching their ticket to the semis. Like, that team actually accomplished something.
1: Yeah.
0: Well, it never turned into anything. It never really actually turned into anything. And what's fascinating is it has a real chance now. And for a couple of reasons. Well, more than a couple. But I was thinking about this when I was kind of contemplating the draw and where we were and what remains and what's a lot of fun with all of this. And it's been a huge success. This is a great World Cup. Very high scoring, which you know the American fan likes. But one of the things that I thought of, and that's because they expanded the field and there's some teams that really can't compete. And so you see some pretty lopsided scores and some interesting games where people score 5-6 goals. And that doesn't typically happen either. Anyhow, but that kind of thing does appeal, along with the style of play currently, to the American soccer fan. And, you know, you have a chance now. What, Wednesday, Santa Clara? If you beat Bosnia, Herzegovina, and your favorite two, by the way, significantly, if you win that game, then you'll play Egypt. It's a tougher game, but you're favored to win that game too. If we're not, I mean, if we're being honest, if you just go by FIFA world rankings. Buddy, do you realize that if that's all they do, win two games that they're going to be favored to win, doesn't mean they will win them. Still got to go play them. But if you take care of business, if you win those two games, you know that where that puts you. Can you imagine the fever? The hysteria, because it's already here, even in the group stage, people getting out over their skis with predictions, right? You know, now typically it's sort of the non-knowledgeable sports soccer fan that does that. Most people realize, like when you listen to Tim Howard and others say, yeah, well, they're not going to win the World Cup. I mean, they're not going to beat France. They're not going to beat, you know, in name your all-time elite team. They're the usual suspects. But they could be in a position. Just being in the position to maybe make, you know, the last eight, the final four, to be in that position. Because they would be playing in Seattle after Santa Clara, and that place will go, it'll be a zoo. They're soccer crazy. So the stadium atmosphere will be incredible. And if they win, Tom, and they got a real chance to win a couple more games here in the knockout stage, you may see this spark that everybody's been waiting for U.S. soccer forever. Now, again, they have the academies and all the things that they're at a disadvantage of compared to the rest of the world. I get all of it. But you already have a generation of kids who were spawned by the Landon Donovan teams, the way they thought it was going to happen from the 94 team that never did. And now they're having some success. And if all of a sudden you have a little bit more, you could see it take off a little bit. You could. You could get a little meat on the bone internationally for U.S. soccer.
1: Well, if you're looking at the bracket, and let's just say you handle business against Bosnia, I'm looking ahead, I get that. But you would be facing one of either Egypt, Iran, or Belgium.
0: I think it's going to be Egypt, but yeah.
1: I mean, that's
0: you're going to be favored to win those games. Yes.
1: Right. So that puts you in the round of eight?
0: Yes. That's my point.
1: Yeah. Yeah. And that gives you weeks of entertainment as
0: Weeks and weeks and weeks.
1: Which is what we're looking for.
0: Well, it's not just us to fill time or anything like that. I just mean as a fan, like, you know, you're rooting for the USA to do well. You want to see the USA. I mean, because most of the time when the World Cup happens, hell, we spend the time between World Cups, we spend a lot of time stressing about whether or not we're even going to be in it.
1: Stressing used loosely. Yeah. Like, oh, we didn't make it again? What the hell?
0: Right. That's what I mean. So, like, this is a 180. It's a far cry. So it's kind of cool. It's more than kind of cool. The tournament itself has been awesome. I think even I know a lot of non-soccer people that don't care anything about soccer at all that have tuned in because they know what a spectacle the World Cup is, and they've really enjoyed it. And it's been fun. It's been a celebration of countries and cultures and people and sport and getting together. And it's really been the best of us in terms of the fans of the game all over the world coming together. It's been great. That's what we said before the World Cup started. I was like, that's the thing I always love about this is that you're reminded that people are people. People are fine with each other. Governments aren't, but people are. And so you're like, this will be fun.
1: Yeah, I was watching. I retweeted a bunch of these before I left the country, but the Scots taking over Boston.
0: That was amazing.
1: And Fenway Park. I've never heard a baseball field sound like
0: that. They're chanting and singing.
1: It's great. It's they're incredible. Dancing. And then
0: Tartan Army.
1: A video of the Tartan Army after the loss in Miami to Brazil. And boy, what an unceremonious way that game started with the it's not an own goal, but it's essentially an own goal. Afterwards, they're trying to get this boy and his father just one final cone on one final signpost, and they can't do it. And then these Brazilian fans walk up and help them and, like, literally table their back so they can stand up and get one more before they leave. Now, they've got, like, a 3% chance to advance via the third place results. They're on the bubble right now.
0: They're not going to.
1: But everybody wants them to. Nobody wants these folks to leave. It's unbelievable the impact they've had. And you see videos like Jameis with the Dutch fans, and he's been
0: Japanese as well.
1: Yeah, he's cleaning up the stands with the Japanese fans. Man, it's just been awesome. There's a video of Colombian fans and a fan from, I forget what African nation, but he is one in a sea of 60.
0: Yeah.
1: And his anthem completes, and he's, like, crying and singing his anthem. And then all the other fans mob him and jump up and down
0: with him.
1: It was like, oh, this is what we should
0: be.
1: That's
0: exactly right. It's really cool. Well, Florida State got somebody in the portal, if we want to start with the Noles. It's a Georgia transfer, Ty Peebles. Announcing his commitment to Florida State. And you go back to his high school days. He was a top 100, really top 65 recruit. Last summer, he was selected in the 20th round of the Major League Baseball draft by the Toronto Blue Jays. So he's, big kid, 6'2". He'll be out in the outfield for Florida State. He appeared in 32 games, only started one of them, only had 17 at-bats, but he was productive. Had five hits, a couple doubles. Didn't play a lot. Let's just put it that way. So we'll see. In high school, he was a very good player, obviously. Set records in the state of Georgia. It's not the home run. It's not the big, okay, here we go. It's a potential, okay, maybe we see something. Maybe we see real growth from year one to year two. Maybe we see a kid step into a role and become the player that everybody thought he was going to be coming out of high school. Maybe it happens. I'm still doing the very concerned look over to that program with two fingers to my eyes, two fingers to you. And it didn't change anything with this signing. Let's put it that
1: way. Well, here's what confuses me, because I'm going by what you say. You've got some ears to the ground with that program. You have forever and a day. I believe you said that from a monetary standpoint, they have enough.
0: Yes and no. They have enough to compete with the top 20 programs in America. When it gets down to the top, 5 to 7, which are all in the SEC, can they compete for somebody that team really wants? Probably not. They're not going to spend what LSU is spending. In some cases, they're not going to spend what Arkansas is spending. But they can compete with most other programs, yes.
1: So then what gives would be my follow-up question?
0: I don't think they're doing a good job in these negotiations. I think you see this permeates throughout the athletic department. Tom, we have a lot of conversations these days about what's wrong with Florida State. I just more and more, I don't have any faith in this athletic director, and I don't believe that long term he's going to be the answer here. I think we're going to end up moving on from him at some point. I know that not all of this falls at his feet, but a lot of it does. It comes with the title. It is the job. If you're disorganized, if you don't have a good handle on how you negotiate with agents in the modern era of college athletics and how you get players to sign deals and stay on campus and you don't let them leave and you don't let them talk to other places if you really want them, and how you prioritize and what kind of money you have for every program, and it's understood and all the coaches have a real understanding of how it works, and you know, it's just streamlined, organized, efficient. You just get a sense that they're the opposite, that this athletic program does not have a real handle on the landscape of college athletics. And that's a problem given their job title. And I see it in too many ways. I see it across the board. And it's very frustrating. And it's nuanced to this now. It's not like, hey, football's suffering from this thing. Baseball is suffering from the same thing. Not necessarily, but there are some through lines that are revealing to me that Florida State is got to get with the program, get with the times. And I don't know, you said it yesterday too, you feel like there's a real lack of vision and leadership over there. I concur with that. I think that's true. And I think we're kind of in a stagnant place right now, and it leads to intense frustration. But I that's where I'm at.
1: Well, I'll give him the benefit here for the exercise, and I'll say, okay, maybe there is vision, maybe there is leadership, but it's just not being shared. That's the hard part, is we are left out here on the other side of it to wonder, do they know what they're doing? That's never a great question to have to posit, is to say, do they have a lock on this? Like, 'cause there are some who will say, well, they know more than we do because they see the balance sheet. They know the realities. They're going to be fine. Okay. I mean, like, that's one way to look at it. Another way to look at it is, are we sure? Are we sure? That they might have all the facts, but what have they done in the last 12, 24 months that gives you the confidence to feel that way? If you're a fan out there who's like, well, they know the realities, they're playing the long game. All right. Is it the ACC lawsuit? Like, what specific thing in Florida State athletics

0: I don't see everything that's happening over there. I talk to enough people. Certainly I have eyes. We're tuned in to people. We talk to agents. We talk to coaches. We talk to, you know, people over there. But, you know, everybody's got their own sources, and you'll hear things. Sometimes they match. Sometimes they don't. So there's margin for error. But I think the underlying theme would be the same. I think there would be a lot of disappointment from those coaches if you asked them about leadership, if you asked them about whether or not this is buttoned up in a way that is clearly understood and operates at a high level, peak efficiency, as I like to say. I think they would tell you no. I think they would express real frustration. I think Mike Norvell would express frustration while having to admit that he's also caused a lot of it. I think you would hear frustration from Link. I think you'd hear frustration from Lonnie. I think you would hear frustration from just about every coach over there.
1: It sounds like to me, just from the conversations that I've had, is that there's a lot of energy being spent on, well, it's not my fault, it's this guy's fault. Well, it's not my fault, it's that guy's fault. What do you want from me? I can't do anything. I was told that I have to do this. Like, that's the energy that I hear enough. It's not every day, but when you check in and say, how are things going? Everybody all right over there? No. Usually that's the response. Like, no, there's some problems. And I don't like the idea that over there, when it comes to, well, why? When you ask the why, that perhaps the response is, well, this person's doing it. And it's like, man, that's not, if we're all pointing fingers at each other, then nobody's pointing fingers at the problem.
0: Or the solution to the problem. We're pointing fingers
1: towards the direction of the solution. That's, we're hoping. But the silence breeds these conversations is the hard part. And I think that's one of the themes that we've had over the last few weeks is this type of dialogue was also a baked-in part of their choice. They must have known this was coming. Or were they so arrogant to think that people wouldn't be concerned about the direction of where everything is going after they decided to run it back with Mike and everybody and not pay buyouts?
0: The vibe I get is that there are some people over there trying to get their ducks in a row for what comes next, as opposed to a position of strength with a leader dictating terms about how we're going to overcome certain things that we're confronted by now.
1: Define what comes next. Are we talking about the next iteration of football? Are we talking about the next job that these people are going to hold themselves individually? Are they thinking about their next career move?
0: I don't know. I can't answer like
1: if I'm a first year, if I'm Nick Williams and I just got hired by Florida State, wouldn't I on my back burner be rightfully thinking I better have a landing spot if it doesn't go well this year?
0: You would have anyhow, regardless of what you knew and didn't know about Michael Alford or anybody else in the administration, you would have already had to have that because this guy is a dead man walking. We know it.
1: That's what I'm saying.
0: You already know that you've got to, this was an opportunity. You took a job. You're getting paid handsomely. You can go all in and do the best you can. And hopefully somebody sees it so that if this guy gets tossed, you're either retained by the new guy or you are, you know, free to hop on somewhere else. Maybe they'll look at the job done. They're like, that situation wasn't good at Florida State, and he did a pretty good job of getting people in and recruiting, and in spite of those problems, he was so able to overcome some.
1: Maybe build a Rolodex that you can walk through the next door with and be like, well, these two kids are committed to me.
0: Yeah.
1: If you want me, they come with me. Like that, I mean, you have to be that type of cutthroat when the coach is on the hottest of hot seats. I mean, that has to be part of it.
0: Yeah, I really continue to get a sense that they're not buttoned up. They don't have a handle on what all of this is. You talk about the suck tax a lot and having to pay the suck tax. And that's just part of it. When you lose, you have to pay more for players that, you know, you shouldn't have to pay whatever that rate is.
1: Retention, recruiting, or portal. Doesn't matter. Yeah.
0: You're overpaying for players. But what I don't like is you get the sense that they've overpaid. I mean, There's a feeling that they're spending the suck tax on players who suck. Like, they were overpaying kids that aren't great players. You know, it's one thing to have to overpay for a bona fide stud tackle or receiver or something. It's a whole nother to say, like, I'm going to throw $500,000 to $600,000 on a kid that's not even that good.
1: So can I say, this is what I gather in subtext. I don't know this for sure, but it seems like that would be the one area where the new GM, John Garrett, would agree. Because in some of his interviews, like the breakout interview he did before the luncheon, I was like, I get the sense he's like, well, you have to spend responsibly. And I don't think he meant, like, you can't spend at all. I think he's meaning, I'm not spending this amount of money on that guy.
0: Yeah. You know what it adds up to, Tom, is when you're having this discussion, or you ask about a feeling or a sense, and it's a little bit vague. It can be a little nebulous. It's speculative in some cases. What it adds up to, though, is a real sense of disorganization. And you can lay that at the feet of whoever you want, but ultimately know what the job title is. It's like when, like we say with a head coach, hey, look, man, I get your defensive coordinator. I'm just using this as a hypothetical. I get your defensive coordinator's not doing a good job, and he's failed, and you're probably going to have to move on from him. Now, that's, again, hypothetical. I'm not talking about Tony right now. Ultimately, if you keep him in that position, the people stop blaming the defensive coordinator. And they start looking at the head coach, because the head coach is responsible for everything under his purview, right? That's the whole team. That's every coach. That's every player, whether they play a certain way or not, whether or not they show up, whether or not they're strong mentally, physically, you name it, it all falls at the feet of the head coach. And that's what the money's for, as I like to say. That's all the $10 million a year you're making. That's, you're in charge of all of it. So if you don't make a move, or if you do and then you bring in another guy and it continues, then it really, it just zeroes in on you. When you get a sense of frustration and confusion and uncertainty, and you're talking about athletic programs, well, you know who then that falls at the feet of. And whether it's fair or not is irrelevant. The title of the job is the title of the job. And, you know, if you're the athletics director and you don't get a sense that the people who are being directed by you feel confident, and that there's a vibe to that, you know, you feel that you don't get a sense that these coaches are like in lockstep behind Michael Alford.
1: Not enough cookies in the office to satiate their yes.
0: Yeah. So again, I think you can only draw the one conclusion where the evidence leads you, and that's something's amiss over there, and that would be the fault of the athletic director, whether it truly is or isn't. Yeah. It is. You know what I mean?
1: Yeah. Yes. Everything is the head coach's fault in football, and so therefore it goes up a ladder. Yeah, well, this is what we talked about when they made their choice after NC State was, okay, well, it's not a Mike Norvell problem anymore. This is no longer a Mike Norvell problem. You can say that he's the cause of where we are, and you might be more right than not. But now, after 7 wins in 2 seasons, being last place in this conference, in football, the last 2 seasons, it's not a Mike Norvell issue any longer. This always was going to be where we go, which is to ask very basic questions. Do you have a plan? Are you so broke that you can't fire him? Like, these, who will be making the next hire if there is a next hire to make? Very basic questions. And you're right to wonder if they have the answers, if they have even built contingencies yet. Because the way they communicated to us between Stanford and NC State last year was a tire fire. And it was a farce. Said it from the beginning. It was a farce. They were bluffing. They got caught with their pants down. So what gives you confidence that this year they're going to nail it, where last year they left us all twisting in the wind, expecting that if we didn't make a bowl, they were going to fire his ass, which is what essentially they're implying after Stanford. And they're like, oh, whoopsie, you know, never mind. That's the hard part here.
0: I thought and still think that the worst of it was yet to come. And I'm not talking about on-field results. They may very well be better than 5-7 this year. But I think that when you bake in the distractions of a postseason college baseball season, I know we didn't last long in the postseason, but obviously we got to 40 wins. We hosted a regional. That kind of satiates and deflects from football for a while. But college baseball is in a healthy place right now in terms of the quality of the product. So I think a lot of people continued to watch this year, even after we were bounced, because we had so many weird results, surprise teams, you know, going to the College World Series and, you know, surprise runs. Even the run of Oklahoma was very surprising. They were a substandard team in the SEC this year, below 500, and they get hot and they go nuts. And yeah, a lot of us are left wondering, why can't that ever happen to us? But anyhow, it did happen for them, and we watched them follow through with it. You had an ACC team in the final series. So that distracted you for a while. Then you get this rare distraction that is the World Cup. I think a lot of people are invested in that. They're having fun with that. Non-soccer fans are watching, from what I can gauge in my inbox and from what I find when I talk to people out in the wild, if you will. But all that's about to end. We're not far from, you know, the ACC kickoff that I'll be at. And you know as well as I do that once these conference kickoffs begin, the SEC, the ACC, the Big Ten, the Big 12, once these start to happen, football is the, you know, what's happening on the right side of the webpage. That's, you get football camps opening in the NFL, then you've got these conference, season opening, volleys where coaches are talking to press, and usually there's something said that's interesting by a player or a coach, and that spurs conversation. People's attention shift back to football, which is the number one sport in all the land here in this country, and soon people will no longer have the thing that distracted them from their anger. They're going to turn their attention back to the sport they're most passionate about, where they give of their time, their energy, their emotion, and their money. And that is, for us anyhow, Florida State football. And they're going to be what? Reminded that this is not a season that you're anticipating with great fervor. There's a sort of, well, I'll wait and see, I remain hopeful element to it, but you don't feel great. You know they're not a legitimate national championship contender. You don't think they're a legitimate conference championship contender. So that doesn't meet or satisfy what you want as a supporter of Florida State, as a fan. And so you're going to be reminded that, man, they failed last year. They failed the year before. If they fail again this year, that's 8 out of the last 10 years. And it's just like, damn it, this cannot stand. And the intensity of backlash that we talk about that they're having to endure over there is going to get worse for them. It's not going to get better. Like, I think they thought they could hunker down and just get through this and let people bitch on afternoon radio or on message boards or on Twitter, or to send emails to the boosters or send emails to your office or whatever it might be. I think they thought they could just do that. But the closer we get to football, I think the uglier this gets, the louder the conversation becomes, the more intense the frustrations.
1: Which brings us back to, do you think that they have contingencies ready to go?
0: I can't know that. I mean, I think it depends on whether or not you're going to fire the athletic director. If you're going to fire the athletic director, then that guy, whoever it is you're bringing in, is who you're looking at almost more than the head coach, because you want that guy in place. You're going to want somebody who's going to make that decision, in place. So,
1: yeah, who's setting the agenda? Who's setting the agenda this time around Christmas time? Is it the same? Are we dealing with the same folks? Because then the football coach can change, but I think still you would say, all right, well,
0: if you
1: are
0: really,
1: they going to care this time and give the next dude the money that they didn't give Mike this past year?
0: If you really wanted to know answers to some of these questions, like if you could get them, you would need to talk to the likes of Peter Collins and others that are heavily involved in athletics, heavily involved in the university, board of trustees members, people who are, where is their head at? Are they satisfied with the direction of the athletics program under Mike Alford? And if the answer is no, then that aforementioned aligning themselves and getting ducks in a row that I started the show with would tell you that they're looking bigger than a football season. They're looking at, okay, we whiffed here. We're going to have to make some big changes. Who do we want? Who do we want to start talking to? Who do we want to look at? Who in the business world, because that seemingly is more and more where this is all headed. You're finding huge, CEOs and people like that of very successful companies, Fortune 500 companies and the like, coming in and becoming athletic directors, fundraisers, people who are good at getting the money, good at getting the money. You're seeing it everywhere, to the point where you can find guys get hired at big-time schools that have no background in academics or university politics or anything.
1: The funny thing is you got a guy like that on your coaching staff, among your coaches, in Luke Laux, who has the traits that I think we're looking for in modern times across positions, athletic director, other head coaches, leaders of, the boosters. He's got an attitude of, I ain't too proud to beg because I need the money. I'm not afraid to speak it out into the world about what our situation is. I'm also not afraid to tell you why, despite all those things, I can provide you solutions, and here's why you should believe me. Like, that is, his approach. Look, we'll see how successful this next basketball season is. All I'm saying is, from a messaging standpoint, you could not do better.
0: Well, we also know who they signed. I mean, like, that is quantifiable.
1: Right.
0: I don't know what the record's going to be. I do know the players they signed and where they were ranked and who they were recruiting against. And despite whatever inefficiencies maybe in place or deficiencies monetarily that we have in place, he has been able to put together an elite class, and there are big-time players getting paid. So the money's there somewhere.
1: I'm just saying, God forbid somebody with that refreshing approach, that level of refreshment that you feel when you hear him speak, was in the chair of name your position, head coach of the football team, athletic director. You know, whatever you want to call it, general manager of athletics, top fundraiser. There are new positions being created every year, every semester for these guys. I mean, whether it's within the football offices for scouting, development, contract management, or at the athletic director's level. We just created one with John Garrett, created one with the kid we got from Miami. I mean, if that guy were to walk in the room and step to the podium and give you a delivery 10 minutes about his vision, where we're going, I think everybody would calm the hell down for a week or maybe a month and say, all right, let's see what this guy's got. But right now, there's just the confidence is not there at any of those important levels.
0: Well, that's what I was kind of alluding to. Like, that's why I think the athletic director may be in a little bit of trouble here. I mean, from the outside looking in, it feels that way to me. I could be wrong, but it feels that way to me. I think there's a lot of frustration mounting daily over there across programs. Maybe I'm wrong. Maybe I'm not seeing it properly, but that's the feeling that sense I get. And I, you know, that usually, you know, you can extrapolate from that and say, well, I know what that should mean. I know what that typically means. I know where that's headed if it doesn't change.
1: We don't like to fire anybody here.
0: Well, I'm just saying that, like, that's, you get it. There's a certain path you're on at that point. It's just a matter of when. And, you know, we'll have to wait and see, obviously. But I, you know, you the guy you just described, and I know we got a break, but the guy you just described as a person that would do that, we see it on display all the time, and he used to be here, Kenny Dillingham. Now, I'm not saying I want to hire Kenny Dillingham, but Kenny Dillingham, that's what he does at Arizona State. I mean, he holds press conferences in which he asks businesses to give him more money.
1: He does. He's a little more abrasive in personality, but yes.
0: I'm not saying I want to hire Kenny Dillingham, but that's what the guy does. He's like, look, I love this place. I know you guys love this place. You like winning. You know, we're all Sun Devils here. Why don't you help a brother out?
1: Well, this reminds me of one practice where he was, remember he had his leg in the cast and he was driving the golf cart around?
0: Yeah.
1: And they were going to one period to another. And a player said, Coach, why are we working on this? He goes, why are we working on this? Because we suck at this.
0: Yes.
1: Bleep. That's why we're working on this.
0: I actually love that day.
1: Like, I did. That would be a great thing if you know, that was your athletic director's. Why are we meeting here to talk about negotiations? Why are we talking about negotiations?
0: Because we suck at negotiations.
1: Because we suck at this stuff.
0: That's the thing that bothers me the most. If you're in the weeds or you're confused as to how any of this works, you've never had more information and examples to cite as to how to get caught up. You know, you can reach out to buttoned up agents and say, what is the going rate for a starting left tackle at a power two? Because we're interested in one. What would we have to pay? And they'd say whatever they would say. Well, you want a five-star, almost bona fide, can't miss starting left tackle that's got a career in the NFL if he doesn't get hurt? Yes, that's what I want. It's going to cost you $3 million. Okay, good to know.
1: All in, even with our reputation. Yeah. 3.5.
0: Okay. Oh, good to know.
1: 3.5.
0: Good to know. What would it cost us to have that same caliber player at linebacker? What's the going rate? What'd they pay so-and-so at LSU, at Georgia, at Florida, at Miami? Because we may not be willing to do that. But I need to know what that is so that maybe we go a tier below and we allocate funds elsewhere for that high-end player. But whatever it might be, you've never had more obvious examples all around you. And if you need that information because you're clueless for whatever reason as to how it works, go find out. Figure it out. I'm not sure that's happening. I don't feel like that's happening. It's Jeff Cameron, Show 93.3, Real Talk Radio, War Chant TV.

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11: Jason writes, Jeff, you know it's not happening. If ever you need an example, look at what quarterbacks we have entertained. The budget bin players, it seems, across the board when it comes to our player acquisition budget. Well, here's the thing about that. Yeah, they haven't done a good job with that. Mike's done a pretty poor job of evaluating quarterbacks, and now they're in a quandary because this isn't a desirable place to come if you're trying to further and advance your stock as a quarterback, at least as it pertains to maybe making the NFL, for example. So you're just kind of in an endless cycle of suck here. And also, you have so many needs that if you were to allot, say, $3 million, $4 million on a quarterback, which would be the going rate for a high-end player at that position, and some people advocate to do that, then you're not going to be able to fill a lot of those holes because too much of your budget would be going towards that position. Some people say, hey, let the other positions be damned. If you can't get quarterback right, you can't win. That is one way of viewing that. But I don't know that quarterbacks, you know, you go back to the system that Florida State ran a year ago. That wasn't a quarterback-friendly system in terms of the way that you're going to be viewed by the next level. And Mike has, other than Jordan Travis, who really emerged, you know, kind of surprisingly, and that wasn't even a Mike recruit. He did stand by him, and he did encourage him to stay at quarterback, and he gets credit for that. And he, along with Kenny and some others, get credit for that. But, you know, they haven't ever done a good job with quarterbacks. So this place's reputation regarding quarterbacks is not good. You're not going to get a lot of high-end guys that want to come here right now, especially if it's to play for a coach who a lot of people think won't be here after another season. Once you start down this path, it gets very, very difficult. But we do know this. They have the same amount of rev share money as everybody else. So if you only want to look at rev share and not just the added money of NIL that is thrown into the pot, yes, they're lacking in that regard. They don't have as much as Ohio State. They don't have as much as LSU. Well, really, nobody has as much as LSU, apparently. Like $40 million roster or whatever. But if you only look at the rev share, they're dead even with everybody else. Dead even with LSU, dead even with Alabama, dead even with Miami, dead even with anybody else. They all have the same amount once you've opted in rev share money. And you can allocate that rev share money however you like. And we know that Florida State allocates the vast majority of their rev share money to the college football program, to FSU football. In fact, if you want to go find, and the exact numbers are hard to come by, but Florida State is said to allocate more percentage-wise, of their rev share money to football than almost any program in the country. You know, they know how desperately they need to get football turned around, and so they're allocating, you know, above 95% of their rev share money to football, or in that neighborhood, right? That's what we hear. Now, that tells you right off the bat, you could, if you wanted to, pay $3 or $4 million to a quarterback. If you wanted to, you could. They just haven't been able to either get the one that they want to say yes, we're not an attractive place to come play quarterback at currently. And or, sadly, it's maybe Mike doesn't know what he's looking at when it comes to quarterback.
12: Just frame it this way. What does Florida State have going for it if you are a high-caliber football player who has options?
11: Right. If you have options, you're not coming here right now. This is the problem.
12: Just list the top three things about all the programs that you are considering. And we know what it would be at Georgia or, you know, a lot of places, Ohio State, et cetera. What would the top three things you'd list be for Florida State? Would you start with the buildings? Like they are the training facilities?
11: They are beautiful. Oh, no, they're elite training facilities and elite buildings.
12: Would it be the student body? Would it be the campus nightlife? Would it be like, what are the top three things? Because it ain't NFL pipeline. It's not, if you were to play the video game, I'm not trying to do that, but like, it's not the coaching stability. It's not that. It's not a track record of development. It's not winning. It's not like, what are you choosing? Because the money's going to be the same. So what stands out about us? I mean, again, I feel like the more we get into the weeds, the more you can just actually ask the simple questions. Because those are the ones that are apparently really difficult to answer. Or you don't like the answer, either one.
11: The heavy lifting you're having to do to overcome your failures of the last 2 years, in my opinion, are insurmountable. That's why I said after 2-10, you had to fire him. I didn't think you'd be able to overcome that. And that was abrasive, given the fact that he had just won Coach of the Year, had just won 13 games, had just succeeded. But there was a money element to all this, we know, and they didn't want to do that. Okay, that doesn't affect the way I talk about what should or should not happen. It affects the reality of their situation. But when we get on the air and talk about what we think that meant or what it's going to mean, you know, my opinion was that it was going to be the death knell for Mike, that he was never going to be able to overcome that. I talk about the avalanche effect all the time. That's why it was so important that he win those 10 games that year that he did, or else he would have not been able to come to the weight of that previous suck, his fault or not.
12: What's hard is that interest now cuts in two ways. It used to be one way, which was relevance to high school kids. Actually, it cuts three ways. Now it's that, the portal, and then also your own donors, because now your own donors are more important than they've ever been.
11: Well, and you've pissed them off, too.
12: It used to be about scholarships, maybe $1,000 handshakes. But now it's about funding the roster. It's not about scholars or filling up, you know what I mean, or just the gate.
11: Having an understanding and being buttoned up, even within the realm of what you are, with the knowledge of what you are not, matters. Operating at peak efficiency, at any level, always matters. Getting the most out of what you have. And they're not doing that. And so they're not an attractive place right now. Now, again, I just think the closer we get here, man, we're just moving towards a season in which a lot of people are going to be very angry. They really, that SMU game is massive for fan morale. It's just massive. Jeff Cameron Show, 93.3 Real Talk Radio, War Chant TV.
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13: Tallahassee police have arrested the man accused of robbing a Regions Bank on North Monroe Street earlier this week. Investigators say 54-year-old James Bryant walked into the bank Monday morning, handed a teller a note demanding money, and left with just over $3,000 in cash. He was arrested Wednesday and is charged with robbery and grand theft. Police say Bryant was driven to and from the bank by 43-year-old Brandon Dotson, who was arrested earlier this week. Investigators say Dotson stayed in the vehicle during the robbery but accepted $140 from Bryant afterward. He's being charged as an accessory after the fact to armed robbery and grand theft. Dotson told police he did not know Bryant and refused to reveal his call logs during an initial conversation with police. Later, a search of Dotson's phone helped identify Bryant as the suspect. Investigators also had Dotson identify Bryant via a photo, which he did with 100% certainty. The investigation remains ongoing. This is Rachel Linnea with Real Talk 93.3 Local News Update, brought to you by Macklemore Systems, Tallahassee's go-to Mac store. 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
14: This is meteorologist Paul Trombley with your Real Talk 93.3 weather update. Sunshine mixed with clouds at times this afternoon, with thunderstorms likely. Highs level off around 91. Southwesterly winds 5 to 10 miles per hour. Thunderstorms likely tonight. Lows dip down to about 75. Partly cloudy skies. Slight chance of thunderstorms again tomorrow, 94. 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
17: Hey, Jeff, what's up, buddy?
11: I was just thinking. They never tell you that when you grow up, one of the things that you'll miss are the games that you created with your friends in the neighborhood.
17: Oh, good days.
11: So I would have my buddy come over, and then we'd make up these games that were kind of like a hodgepodge of every game that you've ever played.
17: Kind of like the bikes we built.
11: Correct. Yes. And it's a grand experiment. And in the beginning, nobody knows how to play the game, and you argue about what the rules are going to be. And in the end, everybody knows how to play the game. By the end of that summer, you know the rules, the neighborhood know the rules, and you play that game like it's the greatest game ever played.
17: But they still try to break the rules, right?
11: Oh, if you ain't cheating, you ain't trying. But at the end, Eddie, you're never going to play it again, and you'll think about it the rest of your life.
17: And the best game you ever played was that game.
11: Never been a better one.
17: Hey, you want to have a Gordo Smash, Jeff?
11: I do. I'd like that.
18: Gordo's, bringing the flavor and flair of Cuban food to Tallahassee since 1996.
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11: Yeah, so, you know, the season of clarity that a year ago was supposed to be, I think, gave us the answers. They just didn't use the information they had properly. It doesn't seem. And so we're having another year that you could label as the pivotal year, the year of clarification. Yeah, I mean, I don't know how it could be anything different, right? And if that's the case, I guess a lot of people are in the camp of, well, don't have it be middling to give them an out, you know, like that's, but it's so hard because if you really want to boil it down to its simplest terms, I can't root against Florida State. I'll go into every single Florida State game rooting for them to win, knowing that it's probably long-term not a great thing if they do, because I don't think Mike's the coach long-term to get them to where we want to go. So every time they win, there's a better chance he sticks around, and I know for us to get to where I think we need to go, we need to move on.
12: Well, once again, you know, there are two different thresholds. There's a threshold to keep his job. There's another threshold to convince people with money that, oh, you know what? After all, I think he's the right guy, so let me give him the cash. One is some determined number of wins that we all wince when we speculate. Is it 7? Could it be 6? And the other one is like 11 plus an ACC championship, or 10 plus an ACC championship and a college football playoff berth, I mean, that it would take nothing short of that for the lion's share of big money people to say, all right, all right.
11: Yeah, if you
12: have earned my money back, my man. Well done. Well done, sir. But I don't think 9-3 and no ACC championship game does it. I mean, and that's a good season with this schedule. I think we'd all say that's a good season.
11: It's a really good season.
12: Is it enough to make us a $35 to $40 million player or $45 million player next year for our roster cost? I highly doubt that. Or to maximize whatever we are. I don't even know what we can be in this spot where we are.
11: Yeah, I would love a 9-3 season with this schedule, Tom. It would be awesome because that means you beat some good teams. You just did. To get to 9, you would have had to beat a couple of good teams. And, you know, wins and losses happen for a reason. They elicit emotion. You'd feel good. You'd feel good about winning 9 games, especially after just winning 5 and 2 the year before. You're like, yeah, but would you, like, the season would end, and you'd be like, that was a good season that we really didn't need if we wanted to make long-term changes for the good. It's like a hell of a thing to say.
12: Afterwards, but yeah, yeah. I think we'd all run into the arms of 9-3 and forget about that for a little while. Let's get on the other side of New Year's before we start thinking about all of that. It's you have to qualify everything. Ever since the snub, everything we've had to do is at best qualified. Positive thoughts. It sucks. Because even then it was, are we in a conference that's worth a damn? Like,
11: oh, yeah, if you go that route, yeah.
12: Right. Well, I mean, because they give us the ultimate no.
11: That's a toughie. Hour number 2, fourth cubby. Stay with Jeff Cabbage at 93.3 Real Talk Radio and War Chant TV.
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1: The Jacksonville Jaguars announcing their training camp schedule as they are going to open up camp on July 29th, and that's going to be their first training camp practice that's going to be open to the general public, and all nine practices will be open, the others being July 30th, August 2nd and 3rd, August 7th, August 9th, August 19th, August 23rd, and August 25th. The August 19th practice is going to be a joint workout with the Panthers, and the August 25th practice is going to be a joint practice with the Buccaneers. Tampa Bay Rays baseball had no problem beating Kansas City yesterday 13-2. They'll play Arizona tonight. The Marlins were off yesterday. This evening they are in St. Louis to match up against the Cardinals.
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0: number two on Live Nation's Friday. It's the Jeff Cameron Show. Thanks for tuning in and appreciate you being here. I'm Jeff, that's Tom. You're driving about town, dodging raindrops, listening on 93.3 FM. 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Thanks for watching on War Chant TV on the YouTube channel there. Good to have everybody on board. Hello, folks in the chat, all that good stuff. Ohio State, I read, Tom, this is the kind of news we want to start reading about our program. Ohio State Athletic Director Ross Bjork announced that Ohio State's football program will become the first program in America to have a $500 million operating budget. Along with that, he announced that they are in the planning phase for a massive upgrade to the, quote, Woody, that is about 18 months away from breaking ground.
1: What?
0: Woody Hayes, no doubt, but it's called the Woody.
1: To what are they referring?
0: The Buckeyes practice facility is simply too small, so they have to improve the Woody.
1: They have to increase the size of the Woody.
0: Logistically speaking, the meeting rooms are cramped. Position groups have to get creative with their meeting spaces. And for no reason at all, the players and coaches are just too cramped. They're very frustrated by it all. So he said, don't worry about it. We're going to have a $500 million operating budget for athletics. And we are going for the football program specifically, by the way, for the football program specifically. And we are going to make sure that our Woody is bigger than it currently is. So that's the news out of Columbus.
1: How many people are involved and employed in a $500 million program? A half a billion dollars annually for one sport?
0: It's a budget that includes salary cap, recruiting, travel, hotel, food, and everything that is included that is needed to run a football program. That would be a first-class treatment. An understatement.
1: Half a billy a year.
0: Better be in contention to win the national title every year.
1: How expensive are their tickets or their multimedia rights? Because, I know the Big Ten is paying out a lot of money, but it's not on that scale for the television dollars. $500 million.
0: Yeah, I read that story today and went, well, son of a bitch. That's a problem for everybody else playing college football. Oh, man. Yeah, because I had to reread the first couple of paragraphs. First, I had to reread the Woody, and I went, what? Just as you did. But I also had to reread this part. On Thursday, that was yesterday, Ohio State Athletic Director Ross Bjork announced that the Ohio State football program will become the first program in America to have a $500 million operating budget.
1: Yeah, I'm going to call BS on that one, on whoever wrote the article. There's no way that the football program itself is worth $500 million.
0: Well, that's not a matter of worth. That's what they're doing.
1: That's got to be the entire athletics department.
0: Unless Anthony McGlynn, who wrote the article,
1: I'm calling shenanigans on Anthony McGlynn.
0: Well,
1: is he working on three? Is he doing one of those national stories?
0: This was a Yahoo Sports story, and I've got to tell you, by the way, the athletic director in question, I believe, gave a response.
1: Football. Oh, man. Well, it's been nice knowing you, everybody. That's crazy.
0: Look, I mean, I don't know what the... If you're counting food, airfare... You know, you could say that Florida State football, at least for the last year, spent $300-400 million on its football program.
1: Well, that's fair.
0: That's like what that athletic facility is. That's what that football stadium is.
1: If you're saying that, then I hear you for one-time capital expenses. But like our athletics budget is in the hundreds of millions for all of it. I don't know, man. I think your boy McGlynn there had a whoopsie. That's got to be the entirety of the athletic department.
0: It would
1: even still, it's a ghastly number.
0: It would make more sense. Correct. It would make more sense. I agree. But I
1: looking at you, Yahoo. Are you AI in that thing? What are you doing? Is that some slop?
0: Well, let's find out. I mean, let's find out whether or not that's real. I kind of wouldn't be surprised. I don't like to be the bearer of bad news, but I figure that would be an attention grabber to say the least, Tom. That's something indeed.
1: I'm showing athletic budget will hit $500 million per Sports Business Journal, New York Times.
0: Much better.
1: Yeah, ding, ding. All right, McGlynn.
0: Well, he quoted the athletic director. On Thursday, Ohio State athletic director Ross Bjork announced that the Ohio State football program will become the first program in America to have a $500 million operating budget. He's quoting the athletic director.
1: He is, but that's not the direct quote. That's Anthony's establishing sentence, and I'm wondering if the quote underneath it, as his editor, if I was his editor, I'd say, is that what he says, Anthony? Is that what he says here? That football is going to be a half a bill by itself? Now, I mean, we're probably 2 years away from this happening anyway, so it's probably me being micromanaging, but God help us all. Because we were in the mid-twos as an athletic department, and that's big. Like, that's huge. Big spending.
0: It's huge. Yeah. Yeah, I tell people all the time that Florida State's pretty damn committed to athletics, given their athletic budget. When you go compare the athletic budgets of schools throughout the country, you see Florida State compares favorably. Now, they're not buttoned up and organized when it comes to NIL for football. We understand that, and they're having a hard time because they didn't see the future properly. But, you know, it's not from a lack of trying here in terms of spending. Now, they don't have as much as Ohio State does, that's for sure. And there are some others we can name. But they're not exactly out here roughing it as an athletic department. May not be up to snuff where we need to be from a football NIL standpoint, but they're not roughing it in terms of athletic department expenditure.
1: That's all. That's what makes it all the more maddening. Because you're kind of closer than you think, but you also feel farther away than you should.
0: Well, what ends up happening is the reprioritizing of that money. I mean, this is ultimately what's sad about what this is going to do. And you've talked about this. We've talked about this. You do realize, I mean, at the end of the day, many programs that are currently fully funded will not be in the future because that money is going to have to go to football. You're going to have to say, I'm sorry, sand volleyball. We're moving on. You're going to be a damn club sport.
1: That's a relatively cheap sport.
0: I'm naming anything that doesn't make you money.
1: Yeah.
0: They just announced a charging for soccer now.
1: We are?
0: Yeah.
1: It's about time. We won a bunch of titles. Should be charging to get in there to watch that team.
0: I'm just saying, that's like you're going to start seeing these things for sure.
1: These small measures need to be taken. Yeah, well, but it's also people don't have the stomach. You're not going to get extended if you contract sports. Nobody likes that. Arkansas had the two-week blip that you called in real time and said, I don't know that this tennis thing is going to hold up.
0: Mm-mm.
1: And within 2 weeks, you're like, oh, never mind.
0: Never mind. Sorry about that.
1: Sorry.
0: People got pissed.
1: Hope you didn't cancel your classes, kids. You're still a student here.
0: 63 days, 21 hours, 46 minutes, 35 seconds till the start of college football.
1: Mm. All right.
0: Give us something other than talking about the desperate state of college football.
1: I'm telling you.
0: Namely football games.
1: Can we do a breakdown of how Jennings is a sorry quarterback to make us all feel better? I think we have a chance in that SMU game. Maybe that's what we need. Here are Jennings' 10 worst throws and why they should make you happy.
0: Well, it's list season for sure. I saw on NFL.com today they were listing the top 100 throws. I was like, what?
1: They were not.
0: Yeah, they were. Really? Yeah, the top 100 throws. I'm like, well, that's a hell of a endeavor. Imagine getting that assignment. Tommy, we want you to research the top 100 throws in NFL history. What?
1: Oh, in the history of the league?
0: Yeah.
1: Oh, my God.
0: Top 100 throws of all time was the title of the article. You can't do it.
1: Oof.
0: You can't do it accurately. Yeah, I guess you can do it.
1: If it was college, you would have nominated a play that didn't hold up. The Ponder rollout left
0: against
1: USF.
0: That's one of the greatest throws I've ever seen in my life. That throw, for those of you in attendance against USF that day, in which he rolled right and threw across the field to the left side of the, I mean, what, 60 yards in the air? I don't even know how he did it.
1: That was insane. Yeah.
0: And it was called back.
1: I think Zebre was guilty of the hold, wasn't he?
0: Probably. Yeah, it was Well, it's one thing to do the top 100 players. You know, the NFL does the countdown, the top 100 players.
1: Throws. Good God.
0: Yeah, it's... Well,
1: what's the best throw you've ever seen? Is it like an Elway play? Is it like...
0: Oh,
1: does,
0: my,
1: does something even pop up into your brain? Because for me, I think the best throw under the circumstances...
0: I can name this answer, and it's going to surprise you, and very few people saw it. The ones who were standing around me will know of which I speak. It was a long time ago. I'll tell you what it was.
1: Okay, for me... You know, the Roethlisberger throw is as big as it gets in terms of big time in the Super Bowl.
0: It's an amazing throw.
1: I think the Aaron Rodgers throw against the Cowboys in the playoffs that secures them the chance to kick the field goal to win the game. Remember that one?
0: Aaron's high on the list of greatest throws. He's got several.
1: That throw near the side, because they don't have timeouts, that throw near the sidelines might be the throw that made me go, you're not, he did not. More than any other throw I've seen. Like, there's no way that he did that. And then you watch the replay, like, holy God.
0: Dan Marino had some throws that I, back in the day, would go, oh, Jesus. I mean, just like, how is that possible? Elway had a bazooka. Lots of throws in his career where you go, that shouldn't happen. Well, listen, if we're being really honest, there are guys who aren't any good that have made some throws that you go, oh, Jeff George had one of the greatest arms in NFL history. And those of you of a certain age know who I'm talking about. It's an embarrassing career, and he screwed himself with gambling and all this other stuff. But he had, unequivocally, one of the best arms to ever exist. And he made throws where you would just blush. You didn't understand how it was possible that somebody could throw the ball into that window. There's more to it than just being able to throw hard. It's the time of the game, the score, the magnitude of the event, whatever is happening, you know, the quarter, you know, what, all that stuff. But, yeah, I don't know that I have throws that mean a lot to me because they affected my team in a way that allowed us to win a game where it seemed improbable or something like that. Jameis made some throws when he was here. The throw against Boston College where he spins out play is crazy.
1: It is.
0: That throw is amazing. That play is amazing.
1: I'll never forget where I was walking to the bathroom because I thought the play was over. But I stopped because Corner Pocket has enough televisions. I was leaving from the high top tables.
0: Yeah, we were
1: tables.
0: Together. Oh, that's right.
1: I walked down the bar.
0: Said something about blocking in front of those old people.
1: It was in the first quarter.
0: Yes.
1: Old people or a family. There are kids there. It's a bar and grill.
0: It's a bar.
1: It's a bar and grill.
0: Take it on down the road to a grill.
1: Yeah, between you and a certain moderator at War Chan in the first quarter, it's like, it's a noon kick. I'm like, oh, man. It's going to be an interesting... If he keeps this close, if Adazio keeps this close, it's going to get real.
0: Yeah. Well, it was getting pretty real through a quarter and a half.
1: It was. Yeah, I'm walking the length of the bar, about to go into the squeaky door to the bathroom, and I see that Jameis broke the pocket, and I said, "Ooh, I better wait on this one."
0: And then he throws it to the back.
1: And then I ran back, I jumped on your back, I was like, "Ah,
0: that throw is insane."
1: That was crazy.
0: Well, and he had some throws in Tampa that were insane. We're biased, we're Bucks fans.
1: He had one against Chicago.
0: Yeah. Well, how many throws did he make against the Rams in that wild-ass game where he threw for over 500 yards?
1: Yep.
0: And they were good?
1: They were, yes.
0: And he's just slinging it.
1: That game was insane. That was, 4 o'clock kick in L.A. But, yeah, the Chicago home game, he broke like 3 or 4 sack attempts, rolled out and makes a ridiculous throw down the field. It was kind of a prayer, but it was an awesome play.
0: Most of the great throws that you talk about are when a guy is rolling against his body and has to somehow unleash a laser and, you know, he's getting hit. I would rank these throws by... In many ways, the toughness involved, meaning not just the difficulty of the throw itself, but did you stand in there and take a real shot in order to make a play? You know, did you step into a ball knowing that Ray Lewis was about to hit up under your chin with all of his force, but you wanted to make that play? You were willing, if you were Peyton Manning, to make that play and just wear it. You know, that kind of toughness, high marks. For guys that do that.
1: Shoot. I mean, Mahomes made a couple of them, and they were incompletions in the Super Bowl.
0: In the Super Bowl.
1: Some of the greatest throws I've ever seen.
0: He's parallel to the ground.
1: He's like Omar Vizquel.
0: Yeah, you're like, this is the Matrix. What is going on here? This is unreal.
1: Dropped. And you're like, oh, my God.

0: no, no, no. James, why? Yeah, but this throw was exactly what I'm speaking of. Like, rolling the wrong way, turning at the last second, firing into double coverage into the only window that you have in order to complete it for a touchdown. And it's just against the wind, bad conditions, and it's just on a rope. And we were left just stupefied. All of us were like, holy, I've never seen anything like that. Yeah, that's what was maddening about Xavier Lee, was that was in there. He had freakish arm talent.
1: It's very of the time that I was here on campus, and I've grown up here as a person. I think my favorite throw, because it was more than about a throw, it was so much more, was 2010, Florida State hosting Florida. It was a 31-7 final that day. It was Urban's last real stand. And you remember, there's mutiny going on.
0: Oh, on the sidelines, yeah.
1: It's the play immediately after we sniff out the fake punt, and Justin Bright makes the tackle. Because Urban's calling
0: him. Bright made the tackle. Good on you remembering Justin Bright.
1: So we sniff out the fake punt because we know that he's desperate. And then it's the first play. It's Ponder to Rodney Smith.
0: Yeah, Rodney Smith in the corner of the end
1: zone. It's just the snap right of the ball. Like, he's open.
0: He's open.
1: And because I think at that point, if you could, one play.
0: We were going
1: talk
0: for
1: talk to
0: it.
1: The fan base about, like, okay, things, our fortunes have flipped. Like, that's what we're all desperate for this year, right? It's like that one play where you go, oh, it's over. Our nightmare is over. I really believe, because of what Florida represented during the lost decade, which was they were everything. They were opulent. They were the best. That game's over on that play.
0: Devoid of character.
1: And that, yes, they were. As good as they were, yes. That's how little character they had. It was the same amount. But that play signaled, this game's over. Your run is over. It is our time now. And it took a couple of years for us to get to the mountaintop from that spot. But I think everybody in the fan base went, yep.
0: Oh, yeah, there was an...
1: Night-night herbs.
0: An unburdening.
1: Yeah.
0: There's no doubt. And then now we do this thing where we're 5-7, 2-10, 13-1, 10-3, 5-7, 3-6, 6-7, 5-7. Jesus.
1: It's a lot of losses, man.
0: A lot of losses. I remember being furious in 07, 08, and 09 at the end of Bowden's career. Two of those three seasons, we were 7-6. You know, we ass average in the ACC, I think 500 in the ACC, and 7-6, and you had to win a bowl game to get to the seventh win, and in one of those years, anyhow. And yeah, that's when we beat West Virginia over in Jacksonville in the Gator Bowl.
1: Yeah.
0: Yeah. That I remember.
1: That was the first game I had on the beat. That was it.
0: Yeah. I remember those 7-6 seasons and being livid about it. I mean, three of the last four seasons Bowden had, he went 7-6, and we were like, can we get on with the getting here? I mean, this has got me. I was furious. And I couldn't have known that there would be a part of me that's like, I'll take 7-6.
1: Just for the fun of it.
2: Jameis, why? Jameis, no. No. No.
0: Well, that's going to happen when you throw in a triple coverage late.
2: Jameis, why? Jameis, no. No. No.
0: That version of Jimbo was a good version of Jimbo.
1: It's a spring game.
0: It's hilarious, and he, you know, rightfully, he's reeling in a gunslinger.
2: Like, Jameis, why? Jameis, no. No. No.
0: The third no is the best part. No. No. No.
2: Jameis, why? Jameis, no. No. No.
0: How many Jameis whys did he have to have in his time here?
1: Oh, man.
0: I mean, how many times? It could be in the meeting room. Right. It could be at lunch.
1: The warm-up before Clemson when he puts on the uniform. The look in his eyes, because he knows the camera's rolling. And there's Jameis, like, he's in a yoga pose.
0: Yeah, he's stretching. All stretching.
1: And Shippo's like, what are you doing? It's when he turns around and looks to the sky. He's like, oh, my God.
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2: Jameis, why? Jameis, no. No. No.
0: Hey, no.

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0: You know, it's interesting because we were talking about, throws, but we were talking about seasons and a lot of different ways to have the conversation. But what you do when you go back, like I was referencing Bobby Bowden's end of his career, and you have the 5-loss season in 05. You have a 6-loss season in 06. You have a 6-loss season in 07. You do go 9-4 and win the Champ Sports Bowl in 08. And you have a 6-loss season in 09. And, the writing's on the wall. We all know it. But when you go and you look at 4 losses, 5 losses, 3 losses, 3 losses, 5 losses, 6 losses, 6 losses, 4 losses, 6 losses. That's Bobby Bowden from 02 to 09. one of the things you see, and really you can go back to 01 when it goes 8-4. It's the beginning of the end. You're beginning to see the problems, the warts. 4 losses, 5 losses, 3 losses. You're like, okay, this is not what it once was. So you watch that and you go, well, obviously we're going to have to do better. Then you go to Jimbo and you can see the rise, right? He wins 10 games year one, wins the Chick-fil-A Bowl. Wins 4 the next year, wins the Champs Bowl.
7: Loses 4 the next year.
0: But yeah, loses 1-4. Nine. So, yeah, 1-9, yep. Loses 4, right? Then wins 12, and you're like, we're ripe. Everybody was frustrated, I know, but that's the famous Heather Dinich article and everything else, and then she looks like a fool because Florida State goes 14-0 and 13-0. Like, yeah, dumbass. Anyhow, so... You know, you win the national championship, then you make the semifinals of the college football playoff, and you lose to Oregon because you turn it over. Ridiculous. But it's interesting because from there, you and I liked that 2015 team. But
7: yep, that defense was championship caliber.
0: But they were 10-3, and they lost in the Peach Bowl, disinterested, yeah. Houston.
7: They lost to Tech. That was Texas. Oh, Texas. That was the kick return.
0: Yeah, that's the kick return.
7: So we were 0-2 in Atlanta that year.
0: Toughy. But you go 10-3, you beat Michigan in the Orange Bowl the following year.
7: Mm-hmm.
0: But I remember saying to you in those two seasons, uh-oh, this is starting to...
7: Yeah, you're right. And it's
0: set starting
7: up,
0: to wobble.
7: And what we felt was that Alabama game to open the season in 17 was going to be the determining factor. Like, not necessarily for Jimbo's fate as head coach, because it wasn't spiraling out of control that fast. But, you know, we kind of needed to acquit ourselves well in that game. And that game was hyped up, and then DeAndre gets hurt. Could have used a PI call in the second quarter in the end zone
0: without
7: against Auden
0: question.
7: Tate.
0: Yeah.
7: They block a kick.
0: Yeah.
7: And you lose that football game. And then it hasn't been right, but for maybe a few months since that point. It's a long time ago.
0: Yeah, 10 years. So,
7: yes.
0: Yeah, 10 years. But you go, when you, my point of this is that when you go back and look at these seasons, you begin to see the wobbling, the train's coming off the tracks here. We're going to have some issues. And almost every time that you begin to see the stages of this, it starts innocently enough, innocuously enough. It's 10-3. 10-3 is not ideal here, but it's not dreadful. It's not the need for a change. But it is evidence that things aren't where they need to be, and we'll see if they can get it back on track. Most of the time, you can go to other places too. Most of the time, they don't. It's like once the losing begins to reach another level, it's very hard to get it back around. Like, if you're a Clemson fan right now, you're kind of, I don't know, buddy. I don't know that you're going to be able to get this back to where we need to be. I think your best days are behind you, sir. No matter what you say to me now, I don't think we're going to get back to the top of the
7: dog
0: mountain.
7: Who's hollering. You're like, man, he's louder and louder every year. It's because he knows.
0: Yeah. If for whatever reason, once that happens, there are examples where you can turn it back around, and there are outliers where your best player, you know, your quarterback gets hurt, and you've got a freshman that's a backup. Okay, well, they'll bounce back next year. But yeah, but a lot of times, you'll just see it. Obviously, it never got going for Willie. 5-7, 6-7, it was never going to happen. Good night, Irene. But damn it, man. 17 losses in 2 years, a grand total of 3 wins in the ACC for Mike, is more than wobbling. This sucker is on fire.
7: Well, look,
0: we're
7: at
0: crawling out of the wreckage.
7: So 01 is when you pointed back to 8-4?
0: In 2001, we went 8-4.
7: Yeah. So look at a line graph. Take it back to like 97 when things are high. And where are we trending in the last quarter century plus?
0: Oh yeah.
7: And it's just there are spikes. There are good spikes, and you're saying, oh, okay,
0: well, you get a glimpse of what is capable here when everything's right.
7: But the general trend is, you know, ouch. It's a lot of ouch.
0: Well, in truth, if you go back to the Fisher thing, honestly, obviously it culminates in 2017 when he doesn't even get to coach the last game, and he's 6-6 at the time that he leaves,
7: or 5-6.
0: 5-6 at the time that he leaves. Florida State, just the program, got really unlucky. Got very unlucky. There is, if not for incredibly strange life circumstances in Jimbo Fisher's private life, which we won't delve into, but like that situation, a medical situation with a child. Mm-hmm.
7: We won't delve into it.
0: But I'm just, for people who don't remember, there is that, the sadness of that, the very real life situation that supersedes football a million times over.
7: I remember Rick Trickett having to handle spring practices and had him up for several weeks.
0: So that happens.
7: A couple weeks.
0: And that's not Jimbo's fault at all. That's just a terribly sad set of circumstances that befell a family. You know, that's awful. And it's just awful. So that happens. Then you get a divorce pending. You've got real things in your personal life that are pulling you away from being able to do your job. Ordinarily, and I'm not going to excuse away some of the behavior that he engaged in that I know of behind the scenes with the administration, but so he wasn't completely innocent in all this is all I'm saying. But normally, if you build a program to win a national championship and you win as prolifically as Jimbo did with 12, 14, and 13, respectively, back to back to back, right? You know, and you're playing for national titles or you're knocking on the door and you're doing all those things. It doesn't usually backslide as fast as it did unless some extenuating circumstance occurs. And I would argue if that hadn't happened, then whatever rift he had about the money and the facilities and the frustrations that he had with Andy Miller, with the administration.
7: He's kind of an a-hole to them before any of these things materialized.
0: He was, but what that did was elevate that to a whole other level because he's dealing with this other thing to go along with his aggravation and frustration and the need to want to spend and all that other stuff. This just accelerates the beginning of the end.
7: So did a couple other things, and one would be Monk Bonsworth's passing.
0: Without question.
7: And also that he didn't independently want to get rid of his coaches that weren't doing a good job.
0: Correct, and we talked about that, yes.
7: I mean, he had the purview to do that at any point.
0: He did a lot of things that were self-inflicted that gets glossed over now because in our malaise of frustration, people want him back because they don't remember all of the things we're talking about, all of the missteps by the man himself. By the way, he didn't win at Texas A&M, but and he had everything he could have ever
7: won. There is a huge segment of people that are still engaged right now, at least. Maybe the casuals that have taken a break but might not be, but that are really thirsty for Jimbo. And I find that interesting.
0: Well, it's desperate. It's just desperation because they know he doesn't need money. So they, in their mind, they think, oh, well, he'll take the job for $1 million.
7: Yeah.
0: And we could save all this money. And we know he's won before. He won us a national title. So he's always going to have a piece in people's hearts, no matter what the ending looked like. No matter, they're willing to excuse away. We just talked about it yesterday. We were talking about Tiger Woods.
7: Mm-hmm.
0: All the missteps. Well,
7: right,
0: because
7: right.
0: You watch that dude win championships. You watch this guy have seasons that you're never going to see again from a golfer. So you'll just look the other way at all the personal life missteps.
7: Yeah. Even though he quit on the program.
0: He did. But
7: straight up.
0: But people will look the other way at that because he did win a championship.
7: Yep.
0: And they're seeing what we're seeing now, and they're like, well.
7: See, if we just built him his facility. You know.
0: Well, and that's not true either because it's always a nuanced discussion.
7: It is.
0: It's not just that. But I really think it's the other. I think it's what I said earlier. It's that if the stuff in his personal life hadn't happened the way that it did and come on the way that it did as quickly as it did, I don't think you would have seen such a rapid descent and a deterioration between the powers that be in him and the relationship department. I think that would have always been contentious. And bottom line is most college football coaches, head coaches, are egomaniac a-holes. The vast majority of them are.
7: Yeah, to get to that place and you know, to arrive there to begin with.
0: They're over-the-top competitive.
7: You have to be able to go to that place.
0: Yes, they're not people that are easy to deal with. And there's a certain amount of that you're going to always deal with any head coach, and you kind of understand that. Yeah. As long as it's within reason.
7: Yeah, the thing is, if Jimbo was right, like the way that this is discussed now, well, Jimbo was right all along. See? Look what's happening now. Well, if he was, then he would have been in such a square frame of mind, and by square I mean healthy, that he would have gone up, up, and away with infinite resources. infinite resources at Texas A&M instead of being that guy during that COVID season that walked off Alabama with a field goal at one time. Like, that's all he's got. And he's got the national championship trophy without the date on it. He's got a pair of boots. And he's got some top three recruiting classes.
0: Didn't have a great relationship with the dog, though.
7: No. Dog didn't trust him. The dog was right in hindsight. The dog did not lay down at his feet. The dog laid by the door, which is actually a sign that we need to move on.
0: It concerned him greatly.
7: Yeah. But they ignored that because the contract was so big. But if he was always right, if he was the North Star of what is right in college football, then he would still be at Texas A&M working on a third natty. But why didn't that happen? Is Texas A&M wrong as well? Is everybody wrong and Jimbo's right?
0: Yeah. There's a lot of elements that get swept under the rug whenever anybody makes the case for him now. I don't even really entertain the idea of it. It's not going to happen, so it's just a waste of our time. I do wonder if he'll ever coach again. I would think, he was an unofficial consultant for Memphis and Charles Huff during the 26 spring practices. He wants to coach. I think he's waiting to see what happens at West Virginia.
7: Mountain Mama.
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8: A Madison County Sheriff's deputy was seriously injured Thursday on I-10 after being struck by a car while conducting a traffic stop. The incident unfolded at about 8:30 p.m. near mile marker 251 on the eastbound lane shoulder after the deputy pulled someone over for a traffic stop. While stepping out of the patrol car, another driver lost control and struck the deputy. It remains unclear how the driver lost control. The deputy was taken by helicopter to the hospital with serious injuries, but is alert and stable. No other injuries were reported from the incident. The Florida Highway Patrol was at the scene to investigate the collision. Florida 511 cameras showed that one lane of the roadway was closed and a large law enforcement presence was in the area. Madison County Sheriff David Harper posted to Facebook saying information is limited at this time. However, I humbly ask our community to pray for our deputy. This is Rachel Linnea with Real Talk 93.3 Local News Update. 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
9: This is meteorologist Paul Trombley with your Real Talk 93.3 weather update. Sunshine mixed with clouds at times this afternoon, with thunderstorms likely. Highs level off around 91. Southwesterly winds 5 to 10 miles per hour. Thunderstorms likely tonight. Lows dip down to about 75. Partly cloudy skies. Slight chance of thunderstorms again tomorrow, 94. 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
11: Hey, Jeff, what's up, buddy?
0: I was just thinking. They never tell you that when you grow up, one of the things that you'll miss are the games that you created with your friends in the neighborhood.
11: Oh, good days.
0: So I would have my buddy come over, and then we'd make up these games that were kind of like a hodgepodge of every game that you've ever played.
11: Kind of like the bikes we built.
0: Correct. Yes. And it's a grand experiment. And in the beginning, nobody knows how to play the game, and you argue about what the rules are going to be. And in the end, everybody knows how to play the game. By the end of that summer, you know the rules, the neighborhood know the rules, and you play that game like it's the greatest game ever played.
11: But they still try to break the rules, right?
0: Oh, if you ain't cheating, you ain't trying. But at the end, Eddie, you're never going to play it again, and you'll think about it the rest of your life.
11: And the best game you ever played was that game.
0: Never been a better one.
11: Hey, you want to have a Gordo Smash, Jeff?
0: I do. I'd like that.
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0: It's funny, next hour there is a moment where Tom and I are going to talk, I don't mind telling you, about Brian Hartline. And I saw where Chuck said he's all in on Brian Hartline in the chat during the break. I'm like, Yeah, well, me too. He hasn't even been a head coach. I'm all in on him. I'm in love with the idea of a 39-year-old who has been an excellent recruiter. Again, lots of advantages at Ohio State. But, you know, a hungry, up-and-coming coach who gets, obviously, the culture we're in now with NIL and what's happening in the sport. I'd love for him to have a great year at USF and be our next head coach.
7: We'll often hear about certain lines of work. A lot of times it is sports, sometimes not. It's a young man's game, now more than ever, in college football. With what we're dealing with right now, the hours you have to work, the stressors you have to, you know, be ready for, the fact that you're going to be on your phone for more different reasons than you ever thought before, this is the youngest of young man's games right now. And maybe over the next 4 or 5 seasons, things settle down and we have the market cool off a little bit, or it's regulated or whatever. I love people crying for market regulation here. I just find that funny. From like, there's the political spectrum and there's the sports spectrum. Like, give us regulations. We need regulations. Yeah. But if perhaps there's a day in the near term where market regulations are here on what the roster costs and what contracts mean, then maybe it won't be quite as a young man's game as it is right now. But you have to have unlimited energy relative to your peers, or you have to have an organization as a CEO like Sig's, where you've just put together something that you trust everybody underneath you to run and do what they need to do.
0: I think you have to have undying passion, unwavering passion on a daily basis for everything that this entails. It has to be your whole life. You have to be unhealthy. You have to be completely unhealthy. You have to have no bearing to reality. Your whole world year-round has got to be your college football program. And if you're with somebody who can't understand that, then you can't be with them. That's how that's got to work, and it's unreasonable. But the money is so intense that here's the deal. It's so significant. You can say, hey, I've got to be this thing for the next 10 years, and I'll have so much I will have FU money. And if I get burned out and I don't want to do it anymore, I'll be a young man walking away with unlimited resources. But for these 10 years, I'm with you. Look, we all rolled our eyes at J.J. Watt in many of his interviews over the years. But he said something that absolutely resonated with me at the time that he was being interviewed about his workout program, and it was well documented. And it got annoying and all that. But he worked out incessantly, super strong, year-round in-shape guy, all those things. And he was asked about, you know, when the seasons end, do you ever get to have a weekend where you sit around watching a game with your friends or your buddies and have some beers? And he goes, no, I don't drink while I play. I'm not going to, because there'll be plenty of time for lots of beers after I'm done, and I intend to drink them. But while I'm playing, I have limited time with this body. I have limited time to be able to get the most out of whatever this is and whatever I can do. And so I'm just going to go all in and be a maniac. I'm just going to be a maniac, because it's the only way you can survive out here. These guys are all outlandish outliers, super strong dudes that will beat your ass into the mud if you're not at the very top of your physical capabilities. So I just go all in all the time, knowing that it's not healthy, knowing that it's not okay to just be this singular in my view, because I have a very limited time to play. And when those days are over, I'll get fat and I'll drink beers and watch sports like everybody else. But right now I'm a player, so I can't do it. I think your coach has to almost be that guy.
7: That's correct. If you said, relative to the NFL, you know, 15 years ago, that why is college not as good of a job? You'd say, well, it's because you're talking to 16-year-olds and 17-year-olds. You're texting them and you're doing all these things and kowtowing to them. And then you said, well, that's just the beginning. Wait until we get to the year 2025 or 2026. And if you think a college football head coach is busy now relative to his NFL peer, you ain't seen nothing yet. You're like, how? How could they be more busy than they are right now with the regular team they have and the recruiting? Oh, no, there's going to be all these other things. There's going to be the portal. There's going to be NIL. There's going to be rev share. Yeah. There's going to be fundraising. There's going to be realignment. There's going to be player eligibility concerns. There's going to be court cases. They're going to have to, they're going to need a lawyer on retainer to explain to them what the hell just happened with either state legislation, federal legislation, CSC rules. I mean, it's insane. And so you do need to be paranoid, like professionally paranoid, in a way that probably seemed unreasonable 10 years ago for a college coach. You have to be paranoid at all times because you're re-recruiting your own team every day. Every day.
0: Not just paranoid and very aware, hyper aware and all of those things. You have to reframe it. Like, I don't You know, I told you I got concerned with that Link press conference at the end of the year. It's primarily what I'm talking about. You have to reframe it. It can't be, hey, this sucks. We get it. It's not ideal. We're not in a good place right now in college athletics. It's not ideal. These are birthing pains to the other side. There are so many things happening right now that are bad for the sport, bad for us as fans, difficult for coaches to deal with, administrations, you name it. You cannot afford, while that reality is obvious to all, it can't be the way you view your daily existence and the task at hand. It cannot.
7: You take a look at the basketball program, and towards the end, this wasn't into the NIL era as much as it was the portal era. They weren't one and the same for a little time there. Remember Leonard going on the record and saying that he underestimated how important it was to work the portal and how it was to get veteran players.
0: Yes.
7: And that was, I think it was two off seasons before it was all done.
0: Well, once he said it, I was like, well, we're done here.
7: It was a sign. It was a sign that, okay, we got problems. And then now you've got the new guy in here. You don't hear that. The only kibitzing or complaining that you hear from him is relative to the resources they have or they don't have, which I thought was an interesting tack to take after they got smoked by Texas A&M. Or was it A&M or Tech in Tampa? Either way, that game when they were down, I think it was A&M.
0: Yeah, it was in Tampa when they got smoked.
7: Beat the tar out of them. Like, well, you want to complain now about the resources?
0: And we looked like a-holes, yeah.
7: We did. Yeah. But that's a guy who understands that, well, look, that's the reality of this level of coaching right now. If I didn't want this gig, I'd go back to the NBA and be an assistant. But there's no sense in complaining about it. This just is.
0: Yeah, you got to accept it and then work around whatever barriers there are to the best of your ability. Find a way. He brings up finding a way a lot. You know, I think that's really the attitude. And I would think on a daily basis, you cannot wake up with this foreboding, oh, woe is me, this is difficult, I hate this, there should be rules in place to stop this, I shouldn't have to worry about this guy that I recruited once already, and now I've got to re-recruit him because I'm getting a whisper within the department that he may be listening to somebody else at Michigan, and I got to sit him down now to find out that's true. Are we kosher? Are we all good? It has to be like, all right, this is what I'm paid $10 million a year to do. So I'm going to do it, and I'm going to be better at it than you.
7: Yes, exactly, because that's the way the competition believes.
0: That's all it is.
7: I'm going to be the best coach of this microwave era. They're going to call me Microwave Mike Norvell because I'm the guy who understood it better than anybody else. It could be your opportunity.
0: Like, I just don't think that for your own mental health, I would think you'd have to look at it that way. Like, oh, you know what? I get to do this. I get to do this. Somebody else is going to do it if I don't do it. And they'll make $10 million a year or $8 million or $6 million or $4 million. Far more than they would make if they were not a football coach. They would be, I don't want to disparage everybody in the business, but you get it. A lot of guys out here making a lot of money that working at a Walmart otherwise. I mean, and nothing against the people at the Walmart, but I'm just saying. And
7: yeah, they would take $5 million a year too.
0: Yes, they would. Yes, they would. So, like, that ought to be the thing that you think when you get up, like, you know what? Yeah, ideally, we should have some things that are set up so that I don't have to do this sort of thing, and I wish it wasn't this way that guys come and go as they please and all that, but they do. So that's the way it is, and man, do I get paid a lot of money to deal with it. Here we go.
7: Well, and we've had this part of the
0: discussion. A strong cup of coffee, and let's go.
7: Other than the strong cup of coffee, also, there's freedom in the fact that, all right, well, you don't have to invest your heart and soul into every kid. They're now commodities.
0: No, right. Right.
7: I don't got time.
0: Yeah, you actually get hurt by having a soul. By being,
7: that's right.
0: You really do. You get hurt by being an old school coach.
7: This is the Lane Kiffin era. That's what it is.
0: Well, and that's a shame. That part of it is a shame if we're talking big picture. There are football coaches who save lives. They all believe they do. But there are some who do because obviously sports in general can be an escape for somebody in a really difficult set of circumstances. And you encounter that and you foster the growth and the strength. Now, it's a symbiotic relationship. You're trying to get the most out of them so that you can win games, and they're trying to get the most out of you so that they can win games and showcase their skills and go on to the next level. But you both understand that, and you can come together. There's a humanity there that can occur. It is a shame that some of that is no longer in existence because it is transactional by definition now.
7: At least for now. That's something that can revert. You know, a lot of things, once they're gone forever. But I do believe that once you get to a place where 3-year contracts means a 3-year contract.
0: And, oh, yeah, now you can invest because he's going to be around.
7: Because he's still 18, you know, in that future.
0: Also, yeah. I think a lot of these people, Mike's a good guy. Mike Norvell's not a bad guy from what I can tell. We never really know these people, but I think he cares deeply about his players. Sometimes I worry he cares too much in this era.
7: Yep. Yeah, it's just like we used to say about Al Golden and the others. Mike's a good guy is uttered far too often in discussions about his job and his performance. Here at Hotel Indigo, here at CP on a Friday, we've heard last, well, he's a great guy. Like, well, that's great. It's wonderful. It's a lot of great people out there.
0: Oh, no, no, no.
7: You know, it's awesome. Yeah, Charles Kelly. Charles Kelly's a great guy.
0: No, I don't.
7: Want him to run your defense?
0: No, I don't do that as much as
7: you
0: I.
7: You don't. No, I'm just.
0: Yeah, but
7: it is said a lot. And that's.
0: It's because people feel bad that they know they need to fire him. Mm. And they're like, damn it, I like the guy. Well, I don't want to have to clip him. Like, you got the task. You know, you've been brought in. Tommy, we're going to need you to. Take Ted out. Ted's a good man. He's into us for $1 million. It's been 2 years.
7: That's right. Can't keep up with the points. If you can't even keep up with the points, what's the point?
0: Yeah. Yeah. I don't need to know how you're going to do it. I do need it done by Wednesday.
7: But and you do need that one guy in the organization who's like, I got no problem with that. He's a nice guy. What is that?
0: What's it have to do with the price of tea in China?
7: Did he gamble or not?
0: Yeah.
7: Did he lose or not?
0: Yeah.
7: Is he into us?
0: Yeah. Yeah.
7: So be it. We'll make it quick. That'll be his mercy.
0: Yeah, his mercy is we'll make it quick. Yeah, that's kind of the way it works. You're like, he knew what he was doing.
7: Eyes wide open.
0: Everybody understands the deal here.
7: He said, I'll get it right this time. Did he?
0: No. Oh. Got to go. It'll happen.
7: Which of these following implements do you want me to use? I got you. Got you, boss.
0: Oh, good times. All right, we've got the final hour forthcoming. Stay with Jeff Cameron Show, 93.3 Real Talk Radio, War Chant TV.
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20: Eric Cole, 7 under par, first round leader and the Travelers Championship at TPC River Highlands. He heads into the second round at 19-1. Scottie Scheffler remains a favorite at plus 235. He's at a six-way tie for second at 6 under par. The Braves and the Giants open up a series at Oracle Park today. 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Nick Martinez on the mound today for the Rays, at another 43 favorite over the Diamondbacks, and Zach Gallen, 8.5 over the total at Tropicana Field. 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
4: 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Feels good. 9 weeks from tomorrow. I said it yesterday, but it's true. We've got the football thing. It's coming back soon. If you're driving around town listening on 93.3, thanks for doing that. 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And if you're watching on War Chant TV, that too's local. Thanks for doing that. We appreciate you always, and brings everybody together. It's good stuff. Hey, Tom, so yesterday we had what I classified as, I don't know, depressing is a strong word, but the second hour of the show felt a little glum. It left me a little glum. I was like, oh, man, that one stung a little bit. Normally, I handle these things with the greatest V's and just roll on. My sensibilities aren't soft like many of our listeners or emailers, at least. I can handle the truth of things, even when it's not to my liking. But that was a toughie. It just felt a little hopeless.
5: I titled it on the pod as the downtrodden times. That's what it felt like. But you know, it was an honest discussion, and
4: well,
5: that was the key.
4: Well, I want to add to it. let me explain myself. So yesterday after the show, I went and hit golf balls at Capital City Country Club. I actually played 9 holes and played pretty well. And that got me in a better spirits. But I was out there thinking about things on the course, as one does when they're playing by themselves. Didn't have the music on or anything, Tom. Just alone with my thoughts and the sounds of nature, hitting golf shots. It was great. And I was thinking a lot about that. And then it turned as I was leaving the parking lot to head back towards the house. My wife said, would you mind stopping and getting some food? I have a meeting that's going to run late, and I don't feel like cooking. And I said, well, that is fine with me. So I stopped on the way home, and I had an adult beverage at Gordo's. And as I did, I watched a little soccer and enjoyed the World Cup action, and was going to get home to watch our game, even though I knew I wouldn't make it. I'd be sound asleep by the time our game came on, or at least early in our game I would be. But as I sat there having my drink, you would have been surprised to know, Tom Wang, that I looked to my right and there was a not vaguely familiar gentleman, but somebody I knew that I knew, but I was trying to place for half a second exactly why I knew him. And then I went, oh, that man that is standing beside me is the head coach of Duke. And it was.
5: What?
4: Yeah. Manny Diaz was standing there getting food. And I realized that he was and who he was. And it occurred to me, of course, you do know that Manny Diaz is a Florida State graduate, in addition to being an ACC champion coach, Tom. And there he was. And he actually was having family come in, and they were going to go get a table. But he was sitting there, and I came this close to saying hello to Coach Diaz. I thought we could engage in a wonderful conversation about college football, Florida State football, why he was here, which of the star-studded recruits he was stealing from our coaching staff, no doubt. And I thought, that would open up Pandora's box. We would end up having to have a conversation about all the things. And I figured the man doesn't want to be bothered. He's here with his family to have Gordo's. He's in town. I don't know why he's in town. Then I found out he's got family in town. He's got, I think, a son who goes to Florida State. So there are all kinds of things why he might be here. And I was told by somebody after he went around the corner to sit down with his family, oh, yeah, he's here a lot. So there'll be other opportunities for me to talk to Coach. And I was going to see if he might be interested in a job opening. I was going to see if there would be something that would intrigue him about the Tallahassee area other than his old days of being a GA and a student at Florida State. I wondered if there was something that might, you know, drum up interest in the very near future. And I think that would have been an awkward conversation. I'm glad I didn't say anything, because had I said, hey, I think the job's going to open up here in a few weeks. Do you in about 13 weeks, I think this position's open. Do you, are you intrigued? Should I put a feeler out there? Should I tell the administration? It would have been an awkward conversation, because I don't think he would have wanted to comment on that. I'm sure he would have told me that he's very happy at Duke. But it got me thinking, would you want Manny Diaz?
5: Yeah. Yeah. At what price points is going to be my follow-up to each and every one of the candidates that are flown out there over the course of the next few months? We'll see if that conversation sticks based upon Florida State's on-field results. But if we're really talking about this, the follow-up question is, at what price? Because Manny Diaz at $10 million? Hell no. No, sir. No, sir, no, ma'am. Manny at $6 million with incentives? Yeah, yeah, I'm here for that discussion. And then down the line, we go with coordinators and things like that about how much they would cost.
4: Manny has currently played $4 million a year. He won the ACC last year at $4 million a year. Manny, we remember for a lot of reasons. We remember his brief stint as head coach at the University of Miami. It was just 2019 through 21 where that was the case. Those were different days, Tom. Those were different days. Miami was not of any significance whatsoever, and they had been that way for some 20 years. Insignificant. They were in many ways what we are now, only less highly rated on television. And Manny wasn't given all the tools at Miami to succeed, and I know that had to be infinitely frustrating for him. And when he was fired, he went to Penn State, where he was an excellent defensive coordinator. And because he was an excellent defensive coordinator, they elevated him, and he, in terms of stature, that elevated him, I should say, in terms of stature once again. He was able to kind of brush off the stint that he had as a head coach at Miami and get another shot at it. And Duke hired him. And Duke hired him in 24, and he's been the head coach ever since, and he's had great success at a place like Duke. It's all relative, of course. And he checks some boxes, because you want somebody who's had head coaching experience. You like that he's had head coaching experience in the ACC. You like that he understands Florida State's culture as a former or as an alumnus and a former GA. You like that he knows the area and recruits the area very well. I mean, it kind of makes a lot of sense. I also know this about Manny Diaz, and Manny, if you're listening, I'll talk to you next time. We'll engage in this conversation, perhaps, without prying eyes. We'll go sit outside. But, you know, the problem is, I recognize that if Florida State hired Manny Diaz, I don't think it would do much for the fan base. I don't think people would be buoyed by a Manny Diaz hire. But he does check the boxes. He does fit in a lot of ways. And he's currently doing more with less. And he wouldn't cost you, Tom, a lot of money. I mean, I think that ballpark number you threw out there a moment ago would make him more than happy.
5: I would agree with that. The one question I would have is recruiting. You can still do better than 71st in the country at Duke. You can do better than that. And he was 71st last year in the recruiting rankings. He might have some great stories about success stories working under James Franklin at Penn State. I'm sure he does as a defensive coordinator. Some decent wins. But I would pause and say, how much do you care about it You know, you're going to have to ask those questions. He checks a lot of boxes is right, but I still think we have to ask fundamental questions about the differences in philosophy between what he sees as important, what Mike Norvell currently sees as important. Because let's say that he looks at the transfer portal as more important than high school recruiting. Well, then he's disqualified. He's disqualified. High school recruiting is a little bit cheaper than the transfer portal, and we need to pinch every penny we can get. So we need somebody who values high school recruiting. So I don't want to trade Mike Norvell for the defensive version of Mike Norvell if his philosophies aren't in line. Is he a better game day coach? He's proven to be the last couple of years. Absolutely. But I think these names we're going to have to vet very carefully. At a certain price point, though, Manny Diaz would be an upgrade, I think, on the surface. Yes. Yes, he would be.
4: I'm going to read an article that came out yesterday, or excuse me, the day before my birthday. And I'll just quote from it. It's the headline reads, Manny Diaz's strength and numbers recruiting philosophy will only take Duke so far. Manny Diaz is doing a great job of raising Duke's floor, but competes in a sport defined by ceilings. Well, we certainly know that. And it talks about, I'll skip through some of this. It talks a little bit about, hey, look, you know, what can you do at Duke? What can you really do at Duke in terms of recruiting? And there's real volatility there. He goes on to say, while an offensively led team propelled Duke to an ACC championship a year ago, the defense will need to step up this year as it did in 2024. Comes down to recruitment. Although Diaz and his staff have done a great job of winning early and often on the recruiting trail this cycle, this program is not built to hit home runs. It must settle for three stars and occasionally get a four star to come on board. So when looking at Duke's recruiting prowess up to this point, two things stand out. Duke was able to put forth the top 30 class, number 28 overall, with a bevy of three stars, while four-star tight end Parker Newman just earned that designation. This is not to keep pace with the behemoths of the ACC, such as Miami and Clemson. Strength in numbers play seems to be working, but it has its limits. And they kind of talked a little bit about they're trying to remain a top third team in the ACC, where they've been because of, you know, what they had with Elko, obviously, and what Manny's brought to the table. They know they have to get better at recruiting beyond what they've done. But I think relative to what they can expect, he has done a very good job. But it is what frustrates you is that they're recruiting in the same manner that we're recruiting. They're grabbing a bunch of three-star kids, you know. And I guess the 27 class is looking up for Duke, top 40 for the 27 class.
5: It is at the moment. Yes, that is correct.
4: And that's kind of what they're pointing to. They feel very good about that. I'm with you. Anybody we bring in here is going to have to show me they care and care deeply, passionately about recruiting. And I would have to talk to industry insiders who cover that side of the sport specifically to know what Manny Diaz's reputation is. For example, I don't know what his reputation as a recruiter is when he was the DC. Right at the stops where he was the defensive coordinator, did he bring in elite defensive talent? You know, obviously Penn State had a very good defense when he was there. I would assume they brought in good players. I would assume he was partly responsible for that. Now, Franklin himself is a very good coordinator. I mean, recruiter. So I don't know. But yes, that would be a pressing question. And then a lot of it comes down to, you know, like we talked about yesterday, what can you be based on whatever your NIL situation is and what the overriding philosophy of the administration is and what they're doing to help you out in creating revenue streams that are directed towards your student athletes? There's a lot that goes into it anymore. You know, if this were the early 2000s, you could just look at a guy and say he is or he isn't a good recruiter, period. Now there's a little bit more nuance to it. It's within the realm of what they have. He's pretty good, or he's not doing a good enough job for what they have. He's not able to land the big name recruits, but he's done a great job of solidifying the three-star kids, which is all the money they have to get anyhow. And I don't know. I just was surprised when I went back after I saw him yesterday. It got me thinking, and I came home and I started looking at some numbers and started looking at his career. And I'm like, you know, if that were a blind resume, if you didn't know that this was Manny Diaz and whatever preconceived notion you have about Manny Diaz or what he is or is not, you'd be pretty impressed with his career. You'd be pretty impressed where he's at in his career right now at 52 years old. At 52, you'd go, you know, he could get a better gig.
5: He could, and you would be impressed with it because he bounced back. He got a second chance to be a head coach, and he's made good on it by winning an ACC title, something he never did at Miami, something Miami's never done in football, winning a conference championship.
4: Nobody ever has at Miami, no, sir.
5: Unfortunately, where we are right now in our financial situation, I really do think it is in, and I know, everybody brace yourself, in the best interest of Florida State to get a younger coach who looks at us as a stepping stone job to get the big job that they want, like Ohio State or Georgia or Oregon or Texas. I think we have to understand that that's where we are right now, is we are the place before they get to the place that they want to go. And maybe while they're here, we turn back into what we have been, which is the ultimate destination. But I really would prefer maybe not grabbing a guy in his 50s who's established, who looks at this as the destination, but rather they look at this place as, all right, now if I do well here at Florida State, I'm going to get the gig that I really want. I think that's unfortunately where we are.
4: That's a brutal assessment, though. I think that's even hard for me to hear because I think Florida State is still long-term projecting forward a place that will be considered elite because of all the built-in advantages you have in terms of region and what I think you can be when you're operating at peak efficiency. There's a lot that's, as we've documented, there's a lot not going right now here at Florida State, and it's not just on the football field. They've got to get better across the board in the athletic department.

0: that. So you're going to have to be much more innovative, much more creative. I know they're working on it. I mean, I'm not saying that they're sitting idly and watching this all play out with no plan in place. I wish they were better at, as you point out yesterday, presenting the plan and illustrating the plan and relaying the plan to the rest of us. We do know there have been a few comments on the record from the athletic director, Michael Alford, about ways that they're trying to be creative to create revenue streams. But I don't think there's been enough in-depth, detailed conversation about what the plan is, what the long-term future is, and what it looks like.
1: Yeah, you can bring the fan base along to be a solution, a part of the solution, rather than just keep them at arm's reach. I think the reason that my assessment is so brutal of Florida State is if we're making a coaching change at the end of the year, what you'll be able to do is look at the past 10 years of our wins and loss record.
0: Ain't good.
1: 8 out of the 10, assuming that we're making a change, right? Because you're going to lose a lot of games if you make a change. 8 out of the 10 previous seasons, we will have lost at minimum 6 games. 6 or more losses, 8 out of the previous 10 seasons, if you're looking for a coach this year. And it's unsuccessful. 8 out of 10, man. That's insane. So if I'm an up-and-coming 28, 29, 30-year-old coach, we used to have this discussion about Miami and recruits. When's the last time they were relevant to a recruit? And we're having this talk around 2015. We're like, they haven't been. If I'm that guy, you know, Florida State won a national championship when I was in fifth grade or something along those lines. And Mike Norvell did something, you know, for 10 minutes for Florida State. And you know what? That was pretty cool. And that is a potential for Florida State. But if I'm looking at the landscape right now, they're like SMU is in my mind. It's like they might be in the playoff every once in a while. They're like TCU is in my mind. They might be in the playoff every once in a while, but they're not a perennial power. And so maybe that's what ends up happening if you land the right guy. But I would prefer a coach that wants to come here and use us to get to the next place, because that means that the attitude they're going to have here is extremely aggressive and not one that gets here and exhales and says, oh, I've made it, because we don't need that kind of energy right now.
0: No, I hear you. I get that part of it. I would not, and that would maybe come out in the interview process. I would certainly want a guy who's hungry. I don't necessarily need him to classify us as a stepping stone. However, I would like to think that an uber aggressive and still hungry head coach to win a national title could see Florida State's situation in a weird way as a sleeping giant that needs to awaken from its slumber. You know that, well, hey guys, have you forgotten your effing Florida State? I'm here to remind you what this place can be and should always be. And I'm going to do everything in my power, and that's the standard. I want to get back to this standard. In fact, as I walk these hallways, if you are as an administrator or as an assistant coach or as a player in any way giving off the vibe that you don't understand, our standard is Ohio State, is Alabama, is Georgia, is whatever team you want to name that's elite, Indiana currently. That's our standard. And whatever this was before I got here, you guys fell asleep. That ain't it. You know, I want that guy, and he can be 52 years old with the thought of being here for the next 10 years and calling it a day at 62, having won 2 national titles. He can be here if that's the mentality. At 52 and, oh, man, I can see retirement around the corner. If I just get these guys to 8 wins, you know, maybe or 9 wins, all of a sudden maybe another job opens up. I'm with you. I don't want that.
1: I would make sure that my messaging was what you said about sleeping giant. And I do think that Florida State is. But what I'm saying, I need that mercenary. I need the young blood that cares not for anything else than I'm going to use this place for all it's worth. I need that selfishness out of the next guy rather than, oh, I want to elevate the warm and fuzzies and return this thing to previous glory. Like, man, if that works out for me and I get a 10-year deal, great. If not, then I'm going to succeed here and I'm going to go get the next job. Like that, I think, is the more realistic existence of where we are. Because, look, if you're a candidate and you're looking at this job right now, you're saying, all right, they're cash poor or they are really poor. Either way, it's not great. They've won twice. They've won, you know, big once in the last 10 years. They've had 2 seasons that are worth a damn. The rest of them, all 6 losses or more. Most of the time, they're not even making a bowl. The fan base ain't exactly thrilled with the situation. The ACC situation's not awesome either. So when I take this job, I'm going to have to take it on faith that we're going to be in a different conference. I mean, I like the recruiting footprint, but I'm not so sure that I can.

0: can't do a better job if I got a Georgia Tech or something, a place like that, in terms of the resources that are going to be outlaid for me. Like, that is unfortunately where we are, and we're all reluctant as Knoll alum to have that discussion, but to be brutally honest, if you're a coaching candidate with no allegiance to Florida State whatsoever, yeah, there's a shot that you can wake a sleeping giant and this becomes everything to you. I just don't think that this job is valued at that level right now. And I think we would be foolish to be looking for a person who checks that box in the interview room. I don't want that. I want a guy who sees this as an inefficient enterprise, and if it ends up becoming the giant that James Franklin thinks at Virginia Tech is going to be, great. But if it isn't, then use us and we'll use you, and we'll thank you for it as we hire the next guy.
1: I'll follow up on this because I have an interest. I know who you want based on your descriptor, and I also think this is a fascinating aspect of where we are, what's the reality check, what kind of candidates you are looking at when this job opens up, if indeed it does. We'll talk about it next. 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
6: And the under the banner of sobering conversation, shall we continue? You're describing Brian Hartline. And you know how much I like me some Brian Hartline. For those that are just tuning in to this segment, we were talking about Florida State's predicament. It began with a conversation about Manny Diaz, who was in town yesterday, I think visiting family or stealing recruits from us, no doubt. But I said he checked a lot of boxes, and we kind of went through the resume and talked about what his career looks like and maybe what his career trajectory is moving forward, all that stuff. And I said, yeah, you know, I don't know that people would be, laced with passion if we announced we were hiring Manny Diaz if Mike Norvell is let go. At the same time, he does kind of fit and fill a lot of roles. And that led Tom to say, you know, let's be honest about what we are right now. We've had seasons, if you go back, if in fact Mike does not succeed this year and forces the administration's hand into firing him, like we think is a distinct possibility, certainly. That would mean that 8 of your last 10 seasons, you've had seasons of 6 losses or more. That's hard to say out loud. It really is. It is a sobering reminder, speaking of which, it's tough to confront. It is hard to fathom, but it's the reality. No matter our love and passion for Florida State, it's the outlier is the successful 2 seasons. That's the severe outlier are the insane 10-win and 13-win seasons that Mike Norvell had. Everything else seems to fall in line with the fact that we kind of suck and look and really look like an also-ran program. And so Tom was saying that he thinks that this is a stepping stone program now, and he'd like to get a hungry up-and-coming coach who sees it as an opportunity to flip Florida State back to its original glory and then take whatever big job they want. Well, by the way, that big job would be Ohio State if you're Brian Hartline.
7: Yeah.
6: If you're Brian Hartline, you want to get back to your alma mater. You want to get back to where you were a coach on the staff from 2017 until last year. I mean, the man did everything at Ohio State. He was a quality control assistant. Then he was a wide receivers coach. Obviously, he played wide receiver at Ohio State. He was a wide receiver in the National Football League for Cleveland and for Miami. He's a young, up-and-coming go-getter. He's 39 years old. He's a badass, you know, and then he became later on the offensive coordinator and receivers coach. He was the co-offensive coordinator. Later on, he was the outright offensive coordinator. He was considered to be an elite recruiter. We always wondered just how elite he was because he had built-in advantages, but the truth is they recruit exceptionally well, and he was a big part of that. Now he's getting a chance at South Florida. It's interesting. We live in a day and age where I would say to you, if the job opened up and Brian Hartline was showing signs of being the next big thing in college coaching because USF was having success in year one and they had momentum, could you lure Brian Hartline away from South Florida after just one season? Now, I know this gets complicated because I'm sure we'd have to look at the buyout and see what Florida State would have to spend to have him leave that university after just one season. And that's pretty brutal to do a school like that. Not too many people like to do that. It is not unheard of. It does happen. But, you know, there was a time where I would tell you that if Florida State calls somebody, anybody at USF and offers them a job at Florida State, this is not a conversation. This is a dream come true for the individual on the other end of the line. However, is that true now? Is South Florida sitting in a better position as we sit here today than Florida State University? Because you can debate it.
7: No, it's an automatic take, just about. You still have to – the difference between now and 5 years ago or 10 years ago is you at least have to answer questions. I think it was no questions asked. I'm taking the job of a difference between USF and Florida State. Now, I think it would be reasonable for the coaching candidate at USF to say, okay, just a couple big things I want to go over first before I say yes to your offer. Who's my athletic director? What's my money situation? Like, you're going to have to answer those questions. The buyout for Brian Hartline is $5 million. No problem. We'll be able to handle that. He is in the spirit, in the ilk, in the mold of the candidate that I'm looking for. Is he one of them? Sure. If they have a great year, awesome. But I'm not marrying myself to Brian Hartline before I see what the hell USF is. You got to see that first. But if it's he or Glenn Schumann or somebody in that mold, then I think that's the goal. For me, I want to be careful here. I'm being aggressive when I'm discussing what our football program is. I don't think it's perpetually a stepping stone. I think that you want somebody who thinks of it that way when they take the gig. And then if they do a really good job, what's going to happen is they're going to see that it's more than that. It's going to evolve into something spectacular. And you might have just landed your person for the long term. It's just about the mindset of coming in here. This place is so busted and beaten up in the last 10 years, really in the last 20 years. We've got 10 seasons in our last 20 seasons of six or more losses. We've got 8 10 wins or more. We're outpacing in the last 20 years, basically bowl eligible or losing seasons. 10-8, we are outpacing ourselves right now. And we were the team that was top four every year. I mean, 10 wins was a bare minimum. That's what's crazy about the way that this place looks to an outsider versus the way we feel about it. And I think that's the part that we've got to understand here as we head to the market, if we head to the market.
6: Well, and this is why I say it's a debate. I know we're from down there. We don't have any ties to USF other than it was the program in our backyard, and they were up and comers, and they were what they were. And I had friends that went to USF and all that. We all know people who were at USF. But we never really considered USF a real, I mean, you know, let's be honest. We just, outside of a couple of crazy weird years, we just didn't think USF was a real football program. They had this meteoric rise and at one point got ranked number two in the country, and they had some amazing wins, including one over Auburn. And, you know, all these things that where you're like, look at USF, they're on the come. And then they fell off the cliff again. You know, they ended up having scandal. They fire their coach. They've gone through a series of coaches. Skip Holtz didn't get the job done there. You know, all these different guys came and went. They haven't really. Alex Golesh put them back on the map because they had a good season. And for the first time, they were in the running to win the conference. And they've never won a conference championship. And so we began to talk about them again for the first time in a long time. And Golesh used it to parlay the job into the Auburn job, obviously. And so we know you know, USF was a stepping stone job for Alex. And one would assume it's still a stepping stone job. But there is a part of me that understands at 39 years old. Now, again, if Ryan Day somehow screws it up at Ohio State, and there's no evidence to that end, but if he does, for whatever reason, they don't like Ryan Day. All he does is, you know, win a couple national championships. He's in contention every year, and they hate him. It's just the weirdest thing in the world. But if somehow he screwed it up and started winning just 8 games a year, they'd fire his ass with the quickness. You do get that sense. And I think Hartline would be the – is provided Hartline shows any signs of having success at USF, he's going to get the call from Ohio State. And I'm sure in the back of his head that's exactly what he's thinking, is I'm going to have success here at USF. It's already a good place. I inherited a program that's not down in the dumps. I'm going to be able to continue some successful seasons here. Day's going to either retire or get fired. I'm going to get the job at my alma mater. Dream come true. I'll be 44, 45 years old. It's all going to work out. I'm sure that's what he's thinking. But what is interesting is the other side of the coin, which is that facility and the money that they're sinking into USF, and we know what the hospital is, and we know what they are academically and what they continue to add to. They've got a $348.5 million stadium that will be done in time for the 2027 season. So they will be on campus now. On-campus stadiums matter. That's why UCF built theirs. They will no longer have to play at Raymond James. They won't be seen as a commuter college anymore. The reputation keeps getting better and better and better. It would be your own. You could be a God. And if you think about recruiting, we've always said, I go back to when Deion Sanders was a candidate for the Colorado job and the USF job. I believe there was a third school. I can't remember what it was. But people were talking about, would you ever hire Deion Sanders? And if you recall, you know, our silly ass fan base was like, oh, Deion. I said, you're crazy. You're crazy. There's no chance you should hire Deion Sanders. People got mad. Anyhow, I think I've won the war here. But the point is this. I said at that time, well, if he's smart, he's going to take the USF job. Because that, to me, is a ticking time bomb. You have your own on-campus facility arriving by 2027. It is Tampa, Florida. Any direction in Tampa, Florida, you look, whether it's to St. Pete or it's to Orlando or it's north, anywhere you look, there is elite talent all around you. I'm biased. You know, I played teams from Hillsborough County and Pinellas County growing up, and so I know the give and take. But that area, whether it's Bradenton, St. Petersburg, Tampa, surrounding areas, there's talent everywhere. And if you get it to stay home, instead of going to Florida State or Miami or, you know, off to Alabama or wherever, Clemson, if you can get more of those kids to say yes, just the 4-star kids to say yes in that area, buddy, you're going to have a program of significance. And there is something enticing if you're 39 years old, watch building alongside something like that with real investment. Like right now, I'm jealous of the fact that, you know, you see this upward momentum at a place like, you know, Blacksburg, you know, where Virginia Tech fans are pumped. Their school has just announced gobs of money, $300+ million being sunk in specific to football, to the football program. They hired a name coach in James Franklin. We're seeing what he's doing in recruiting right now. They are on what feels like the resurgence, you know, a new ground floor of a new facility. There was a great facility at one time, but it became dilapidated and we had to tear it down. And we're bringing in this guy now, and he's going to help build this Taj Mahal. And those people can't wait to go for that ride because they see the investment. I think USF is that right now. That's why Florida State, being tired, at a step, in the weeds, unaware of the reality of their situation, perhaps, or ill-equipped to do anything about it if they are, doesn't exactly appeal in a way that it once did, to the point where I have to ask the question, would a coach like Hartline, who has no ties to Florida State, actually see USF as the more appealing job? That disgusts me. I don't like saying that out loud. I just know that you could entertain the conversation, and if we were forced, as we did in debate class back in the day, to take a side, I wouldn't be upset at either side because I could make a very compelling case either way.
7: Yeah, well, you could really delve into which administration runs into the arms of paying players more, which is more aggressive. And that's a tough question. And I think that's also part of the discussion here is, they haven't, this team hasn't played a game yet, so I understand that that's one level. The other level is, if you are going to make a change because the results don't go your way, who's making that hire?
6: Well, right.
7: Who's in charge of making that hire? Because that's going to be very important to the candidate themselves. Like, not just because it's Alford or this new guy, it's what does that hire signal? What does the athletic director signal to me and to my agent and my representation when they call me? Is this a guy who is a badass? Is this a guy who has charisma? Is this a fundraiser? Am I going to have to worry about fundraising? Or does this guy have a track record of, oh, he'll find the money? All you got to do is bring the players and he'll figure out the money part. Or is he a guy who's not so sure about the money? And so now, okay, if I take this job, then I'm going to have to focus how much of my time? How much of the pie chart on making sure that we have the money necessary to succeed? Like, all of these things are part of the attractiveness of what Florida State is. And I think that's a big part is you have to make yourself attractive to not just the top flight coaches, like the whatever the James Franklin or Lane Kiffin is of this cycle, but then also the coordinators who are thinking very carefully about the chessboard and how do I get to checkmate? I don't know that I want to go over to Tallahassee unless things change dramatically, because right now our reputation is not good with the football agent community.
6: No.
7: It's that we don't know what we're doing when it comes to vision top down in terms of how much money we're going to spend on the program. Relative to our peers, we don't spend the same amount of money. So I'm going to be operating from behind the eight ball there. The buildings are nice. The fan base is really starving, but I could piss them off fast. They're kind of toxic over there. So seems like it's more risky than not to take that Florida State job right now, unless we make material changes to make ourselves attractive for that next hire.
6: That's fascinating, man. When you talk to agents, and I do, and you have, and we know some, and it's interesting because some of them tell you, yeah, a lot of coaches view this as still a great job. They say, I could give me those facilities, the ones you just mentioned, because they're second to none now. I mean, I don't know that I would have agreed with the order with which we did it, but we did do it. So there's no more debating that. And if you look at them, they are unbelievable. They're breathtaking to the point where we have people who we know who we're friends with that cover Ohio State and have been on that campus and seen their facilities. And then we're here, you know, not too long ago, a couple months ago, and saw our facilities and went, oh, my God, this is better than anything I've seen in the Big Ten, including Ohio State. So you know these are elite facilities now. You have that.
7: Yeah.
6: But you're right. That's one thing, because you're going to say to yourself, great, what good does it do me if the players occupying those facilities are three stars?
7: Yeah.
6: Because we can't afford to get good players in here.
7: Well, and then also, what type of operations am I allowed to create on my own outside of the purview of strength coach and coordinators, right, and assistant coaches? Like, let's just say that Alford remained and I was a candidate. I said, okay, so John Garrett's going to be there, right? Because he just signed him last year. That's your guy. What am I allowed to do in terms of fixing up to what I see it needs to be the standard in the football offices when we're talking about scouting and development? Am I given any purview whatsoever?
6: I don't believe any new coach is going to keep John Garrett.
7: I'm throwing out on the exercise here.
6: No, I'm saying any new coach that comes in here tasked with getting this flipped, they're going to bring in their own people. They're going to say, no, man, that's cool. I don't need your guy. I saw what happened here.
7: Right. Well, what they would say is your reputation right now with the negotiating community, the agent community, is garbage. Now, I'm going to fix that by walking through the door because they like me. So I'm putting on a different polo and magically they'll get on a plane. They'll come see me because they know I'm the truth and they didn't like y'all very much. But I also need other people in the building who are going to help me. What's my budget for that? Okay, thank you. Yeah. What's my budget for my assistant coach pool? And most importantly, how much money do I have for the players? And if you don't please me with all three of these answers, then I'm going to stay where I am or go take another job.
6: Yeah. No, it's going to be, hey, look, this part of it does excite me because, look, we're going to have this conversation. We're having it right now. I think we're really going to have it. I mean, we're having it right now with all these hypotheticals. Tom, I think we're really going to have it, like, in the not too distant future. Unfortunately, I mean, it's what it is. I think we're about to have it.
7: Well, hopefully our answers aren't things that get us laughed out of the room. And then we're only dealing with a certain pool of candidates that people would go, oh, God, keep Mike. What's the point? That's the hard part here is we have to be prepared to answer those questions truthfully and give answers that will impress the candidate pool.
6: Well, and it's a weighty one because if Mike, meaning Norvell, is in a position to be let go because the success isn't there, Does the person making that ultimate decision, whether it's the president of the university, the head of the board of trustees, combination of both, do they look at that and say, well, in truth, let's clean house because, you know, we probably need a new vision for where we're about to head.
7: What about the firm that did the assessment of the football program?
6: You noticed that got buried.
7: What was their guidance? Are we ever going to learn what their guidance was on what steps were necessary to take to improve?
6: There are things that have come out from that, and it's interesting that they got magically swept under the rug.
7: It was a comprehensive assessment of the football program. Why wouldn't you share that with the fans?
6: I think we know why. I think we know exactly why. Some disparaging remarks regarding certain people in that administration. Not something you want to read about yourself publicly. Chef Cameron Show, 93.3 Real Talk Radio, War Chant TV.
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8: Tallahassee police have arrested the man accused of robbing a Regions Bank on North Monroe Street earlier this week. Investigators say 54-year-old James Bryant walked into the bank Monday morning, handed a teller a note demanding money, and left with just over $3,000 in cash. He was arrested Wednesday and is charged with robbery and grand theft. Police say Bryant was driven to and from the bank by 43-year-old Brandon Dotson, who was arrested earlier this week. Investigators say Dotson stayed in the vehicle during the robbery but accepted $140 from Bryant afterward. He's being charged as an accessory after the fact to armed robbery and grand theft. Dotson told police he did not know Bryant and refused to reveal his call logs during an initial conversation with police. Later, a search of Dotson's phone helped identify Bryant as the suspect. Investigators also had Dotson identify Bryant via a photo, which he did with 100% certainty. The investigation remains ongoing. This is Rachel Linnea with Real Talk, 93.3 Local News Update. 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
9: From the ABC 27 First Sono Weather Center, I'm meteorologist Jillian Preddy. We're hanging on to a few showers and storms as we work our way through the late afternoon and through the evening as well. Those will eventually dissipate overnight, being left with cloud cover to start and then eventually clearing into the overnight hours. Temperatures will hang on to the warmer side, staying into those mid-70s overnight with very muggy conditions. From the ABC 27 First Sono Weather Center, I'm meteorologist Jillian Preddy.
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6: Wrapping it up on a Live Nation's Friday, another week in the books. Man, hitting July next week. Woo-hoo-hoo-hoo-hoo. Let's do it. A little bit of probables right now.
14: It's time for, how you say, with the pitching, probables?
6: Reds, Pirates, Andrew Abbott, Paul Skeens. Can you guys score some runs for Paul Skeens, please? Good God. Astros, Tigers, Spencer Arrighetti, Kader Montero. Nationals, Orioles, Andrew Alvarez, Trevor Rogers. Rangers, Blue Jays, Nathan Eovaldi, Patrick Corbin. D-backs, Rays, Zach Gallen, Nick Martinez. Mets have a new manager. Or an interim manager. They fired theirs today. Zach Wheeler will pitch for the Phillies. The Mets are still figuring out who they're going to pitch because the new guy's got to make decisions. Were you upset or happy with the firing?
7: Resigned to it.
6: Yeah.
7: Right? I mean, we talked about it 2 days ago. I said, it finally went across that threshold where it's now obvious and obscene. And so, makes sense.
6: Mariners Guardians, Luis Castillo, Joey Cantillo. Castillo and Cantillo. Yankees, Red Sox, Will Warren, Peyton Tolle. Two teams that just don't know what they're going to do. The Royals and White Sox. TBD, TBD. We'll see when we get to the ballpark, everybody. Cubs, Brewers, Colin Ray, Jacob Mizorowski. He throws extremely hard and has supplanted Paul Skeens as the most dominant pitcher in the National League. Rockies, Twins, Tomoyuki Sugano. Taj Bradley goes for the Twins. Twins have been a weird team this year. They were awful, awful, awful. Then they were not so awful, got on a real run. Still six games under 500. Weird team. Marlins, Cardinals, they're over 500. Max Meyer goes for the Marlins. Michael McGreevy goes for the Cards. Go Fish. A's, Angels, JT Ginn, Walbert Urena. Dodgers, Padres, Roki Sasaki. Fun name to say. Hey, Tommy, Walker Buehler's pitching tonight.
7: Hey, he's a trapper keeper of a fella if I ever saw one.
6: 4-3, 3.96. Not so bad for Walker Buehler. Braves, Giants, Ronaldo Lopez, and the Giants TBD. Buster Posey watch continues. I don't think he's going to make it through the year. It's tough times in San Francisco and strange decisions across the board. But that is a look at those that shall reside on the bump. The weekend of building towards the anticipation of the knockout round for the United States as we get it on in the World Cup. Country's going home.
7: I am jealous. My brother-in-law is taking my nephew to a knockout game in Atlanta in the upcoming week. That is going to be. They don't know who the matchup is going to be yet, but either way, I got to imagine that's a sight to see. That's on my list. It's not terribly high on the list, but if you said, "Hey Tom, got you an extra seat in Atlanta. You want to go to that knockout stage of the World Cup?" Hell yes. I'll bet that's something that you'll always remember. And then we got some good golf this weekend too, buddy. Your favorite tournament.
6: It's not my favorite, but I do like it. And I like the course. TPC River Highlands is very pretty. It is kind of a point-and-shoot course. Last I checked, Victor Hovland was whooping ass today. And we'll see if that continues. But, it's it's an elevated event. So you do have the elite players out there playing. I mean, that's a leaderboard filled with a lot of talent. And I may have some pizza money. On some results there. I've got three separate pool thingies that I'm doing. I'm off to a good start.
7: I don't know if we'll do this for the show purposes or not, but I look forward to the discussion about the PGA reorganization. There's a lot there. There's a lot to talk about.
6: I've completely come around and think it's awesome.
7: Oh,
6: tell you something about it right now. It's the perfect out. They needed it. Yep. All the live guys. You want to play on the PGA Tour? Guess where you're starting? Mm-hmm. Down there at the Challenge Tour. Earn your way back, bitches. Peace.
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18: News at Town Hall. I'm Bob Agnew in Washington. President Trump told farmers gathered at a White House dinner last night that the U.S. is going to intervene and help Venezuela deal with the aftermath of those powerful earthquakes.
19: We have the strongest military. 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We're going to, by the way, help them with their big. They had a tremendous earthquake last night that you read about, massive in Caracas. But we're going to help them out.
18: The search continues for victims trapped in the rubble. SRN News and our parent company, Salem Media, are partnering with Christian nonprofits, The Poor, to rush emergency aid to victims of this tragedy. Listeners wanting to help can find an online banner at the top of our website at srnnews.com. The president also told that gathering last night in the White House Rose Garden that thanks to assets from Iran that will soon be unfrozen, they'll be able to spend that money on U.S. farm goods for the people of Iran.
19: We have another one, a new market coming up, and that's called the lovely country of Iran. It's a beautiful place. Would anybody like to go there? The Islamic Republic of Iran, they're having a hard time with food, and we're going to be taking some of their money, and we'll spend it, and we're going to be buying wheat, soybeans, and corn, a lot of it.
18: And the president told the gathering that his administration is working hard to open up new markets for U.S. farm goods, including in Europe, South America, and Australia. The president said he's also opening up new markets in Asia, and that includes in China. An investigation into John Bolton's handling of classified information coming to a close.
20: Former National Security Advisor John Bolton has pleaded guilty to mishandling classified information while serving in the White House. Bolton admitted to unlawfully possessing sensitive national defense information, including classified documents tied to U.S. national security. He now faces up to 5 years in prison and is set to be sentenced in October. Willie Nelson, Washington.
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18: Mistrial has been declared in the California Palisades wildfire trial. Here's Lisa Dwyer.
0: A federal judge has declared a mistrial in the arson case against 29-year-old Jonathan Rindernecht, accused of sparking the deadly 2025 Palisades fire in Los Angeles. Jurors deadlocked on three federal charges of arson, malicious destruction by means of a fire, and timber set aflame. The judge noted that 10 jurors were set on a not guilty verdict, while two jurors were determined to convict. Defense attorney Steve Haney says the vote count shows that his client is innocent. Prosecutors say the evidence strongly indicates that Rindernecht is responsible for igniting the fire and say they will retry the case.
18: And that is Lisa Dwyer reporting that 29-year-old Rindernecht facing charges of arson, malicious destruction by means of a fire, and timber set aflame. Breaking news at townhall.com. Yesterday marked the 150th anniversary of the Native American victory over U.S. Army Lieutenant Colonel George Custer's cavalry at Little Bighorn in Montana.
1: Native American tribes are marking the 150th anniversary of the Battle of Little Bighorn. Tribes came together on a sweltering day in June of 1876 to defeat Lieutenant Colonel George Armstrong Custer and more than 200 of his troops.
22: I don't have nothing good to say about Custer. You know, the stories that I've heard of this man, you know, he was no human being, it almost sounds like. For what was left of him on this earth, remains are all over this earth, right up there.
1: William Goodbird is a traditional singer from the Spirit Lake Dakota Nation. Custer's defeat stunned Americans on what was the country's 100th anniversary. I'm Ed Donahue.
18: Custer and more than 200 of his troops were killed in that battle. Reenactments took place yesterday to illustrate the battle. More on these stories at townhall.com.
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0: we need.
1: All right, guys, we're back. It's Brett and Matt Doster in the studio here in the capital city of the free state of Florida, where we are reinforcing the front lines of freedom, always using truth, the Constitution, and a little redneck common sense. Matt, there's been quite a bit of news made this week. You know, I thought I might start off the show today just by sending a little bit of a message of condolences and a request for prayers for those people in the nation of Venezuela. I don't know if you saw the news earlier this week, but they were struck with a massive earthquake and an aftershock.
2: There's two earthquakes.
1: Yeah, well, it was an earthquake and an aftershock, I think, that sort of went side by side. But the pictures and the videos and the accounts of what's been going on down there with the government, by the way, that's very ill-equipped to respond at this point, has just been tragic. Really has been.
2: Very tragic, and you're right. It's, I tend to avoid some of these images, not because I'm not interested in it, but just because it is heartbreaking, and there's some people with a lot of first-person, first-hand footage shot on cell phones, I'm sure, of, basically you're watching people die. I mean, it's maybe not quite that graphic, but you can see that as these buildings crumble, there's no other real explanation for what's going on other than loss of human life. So, of course, yeah, the prayers go out. And as you said, you know, their government is not probably in a good spot in terms of their philosophy around government and the people who are in charge there. So hopefully good humanitarian relief can make its way there.
1: Well, I tell you what, we always talk about putting America in view on this show. And sometimes it takes disasters in other parts of the world for us to look back at our own country, put it in view, and say that we have some things to be thankful for. And even when we complain about the federal government's sort of slowness to react sometimes, or if we see what happened in, say, North Carolina with the mudslides and the flooding, and we say there's people at fault, we at least have a sense that there is going to be a reaction in this country that is supremely better than anything else in any other country in the world when it comes to natural disasters. And just watching what's going on in Venezuela right now is a reminder that we live in the greatest country on planet Earth and have some of the best public responders. So, you know, also want to always thank our police and our EMTs and our firefighters who work so hard to keep us safe and react when we have disasters here, our National Guard included. It's just tremendous what we have here, the assets and the resources we have because of the Protestant work ethic and because of commitment to principle and each other. And it's sad to see what happens in the rest of the world, but we keep them in our thoughts and prayers. Now, speaking of earthquakes, there's been a number of other things this week. We got news on Iran, which seems to be the ever-enduring saga of the American political sphere right now. We got a Supreme Court ruling on the immigration status for Haitian and Syrian immigrants, which has ended up being, I think, a big win for the conservative movement and the Trump administration for reasons we'll entail in a moment. And then, of course, a massive earthquake in the elections in the state of New York. Matt, I mean, this is kind of like the big three driving stories of this week. What do you make of what's going on with Iran right now? Are we going to be able to get out of this mire that we're in, or do you think we're beginning to see the light of day?
2: Well, J.D. Vance has been large and in charge on trying to bring these Iranian negotiations in for a landing.
1: Now, do you think he's really in charge, or do you think that he's just having his strings pulled? I mean, it seems like he's gone on a pretty short leash.
2: I would say, I mean, there's been a lot of speculation about why J.D. Vance has been the one who's been delegated to have this role. I would guess, in my most cynical thoughts, is that President Trump wants a little bit of distance between himself and everything going on with Iran. So it suits maybe a few different interests to let Vance be this more public figure. And I mean,
1: I speculate that there's a little bit of rebalancing of the roles between Vance and Rubio as well. Don't you think they maybe thought that Rubio was getting too much attention over the last 3 or 4 weeks?
2: Maybe J.D. Vance felt that way.
1: Right. That's what I mean. Yeah. Yeah.
2: Who knows? I mean, all of these things seem to make sense. All these things are very plausible. The thing about the Iranian negotiations, I mean, every time you turn around, you'll hear sort of an announcement or an indication that something is done And then it's like the next day, there's a whole set of actions that undermine that, whether it's the Iranians themselves saying that they've agreed to a different set of terms, or they start to do something like, you know, shoot some missiles at people or do things in the Strait that suggest that, you know, all is not according to the story that the American people have been given. Mm-hmm. My suspicion is that it's just chaotic and that the leadership in Iran is somewhat irregular and unpredictable. But it is an area that continue, you know, basically the confidence in the resolution there and the solution is not high. I mean, a lot of people just feel like, you know, what I think you're going to need 2, 3, 4 weeks of stability, of people not contradicting each other and of an ending of hostilities before people really think, okay, yeah, now it's maybe been settled. And we haven't had that. I don't think we've gone more than a day or two without some sort of contradiction or some sort of reversal.
1: Yeah, agreed. I think this goes back to the very beginning with maybe a bit of a lack of disciplined approach by the White House to the talking points as to why we were going to war and what we were going to try to achieve, the objectives we were going to try to achieve in the war. If we were going to say that we were going to take out their leadership, done, check. We can declare victory and come home, right? If the objective of the war was to essentially control the Strait, no, we haven't won the war. And we're not going to win the war anytime soon without committing ground troops. Our father, who was a Vietnam veteran, made an interesting observation to me earlier this week. He said, you know, having been in combat, I think that maybe civilians always overestimate the impact of bombing. And his point was that
2: civilians, including political leadership.
1: Correct. And he said that if you've got a people determined to resist, that they adjust to bombing. And bombing certainly can knock out infrastructure and it can make life painful. But bombing alone does not win wars. What win wars is ground troops. And we have not committed to ground troops. And so it's probably going to be impossible for us to declare a total victory. And we should have never engaged on trying to declare a total victory based on just bombing the country.
2: I think this is one of the limitations of President Trump. He's this, you know, sees himself as this consummate deal maker. He's the guy that can get things done. And, you know, a deal maker, some of the things that you would, a deal maker might think or say is, I'm going to call your bluff, or everybody has a price. You know, these are the kinds of things that you hear glamorized when you have the big deal makers on Wall Street and other American business. When it comes to Iran, I don't think Iran's bluffing, and I don't think Iran has a price. Iran is in a culture of eternal resistance to America, which it calls the Great Satan, and sees as in lockstep with their enemy in their neighborhood, Israel. And they, as you've said before, embrace this culture of martyrdom. They don't mind if they don't have if they have heavy casualties or a lot of pain inflicted upon them. That's not necessarily a bad outcome.
1: Yeah, that's a cause for celebration for them.
2: And so I think this is an area where you have two different views, two different worldviews colliding, and I'm not sure that the typical terms of negotiation that you would typically see in a situation like this are going to be very effective.
1: Yeah, agreed. Well, there was another big decision that was made this week that I think might have some impact on politics beyond the war in Iran. We're not sure where that's going to go. I think gas prices are going to continue to contribute to some pain. Hopefully that will be resolved soon, if not before July 4th, sometime shortly thereafter. But the Supreme Court ruled, they had an interesting ruling this week that has created a lot of fervor in the left and a lot of celebration on the right. They essentially removed the temporary protected status for Haitian Americans. Haitian refugees. And the temporary protected status for Syrians who had fled to the United States as a result of the Syrian war. It was largely because of the Syrian temporary protected status that we have these Muslim and Sharia law enclaves emerging in the United States. That contributes to the political environment in a big way, and we'll be talking about that in the New York elections in the next segment right after this break.

0: I'm Keith Gross, and I know that seniors built this country. 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
4: Okay, guys, we're back, and I want to kind of put some things in context really quickly. So the United States Supreme Court ruled against the temporary protected status of both Haitian refugees and Syrian refugees in the United States earlier this week. This is creating a lot of fervor on both sides of the political aisle, celebration among Republicans dealing with this issue now. And, Matt, I think it actually contributes to a larger discussion about what just happened in New York. So the Syrian refugee issue has largely, by the way, administered during the Obama administration, has become the source of a lot of Sharia law enclaves in the United States, in states that you wouldn't normally think should be enclaves for Sharia law. And largely the Muslim population in the United States has tipped in the direction of the Democratic Party because the Democratic Party is more A, socialistic, and B, which they are, coming from a culture of socialism back in their own home country, but then also because of this rising kind of anti-Israel sentiment within the Democratic Party. And it's been interesting to watch that exasperated and sort of propelled, and then

0: I'll tell you who was shocked is the Democratic Party, the established
1: Democrats. Yeah,
0: I mean they're kind of in a tailspin. If you see some of the comments that have been made, some of the news reports, and just some of the consternation in general, it very much feels like they did not see it coming. Mm-hmm. They did not understand the fervor and the enthusiasm for socialism. And, I mean, these are some radical candidates, really radical candidates, that won election and beat Democratic incumbents in these primary elections in New York. It's funny. I mean, you're seeing Democrats come out and make sure the world knows they're capitalists. You know, it's right. Like on this right. show, we would just say, well, you're just the same thing of a lighter shade or a different point on the spectrum. But, you know, they're sort of doubling down and saying, like, no, we believe in the market. We believe in the economy, you know, as sort of the American tradition, which is interesting because so much of it is so government run in their view. But socialism is alive and well and sort of growing on a meteoric streak, especially among young people. And one of the candidates that won, Chevalier, graduated from Rickards High School right here in Tallahassee, Florida, and has said some really radical things. I mean, she wants to get rid of ICE. She wants to get rid of prisons. She wants to get rid of the police. She wants the government to, or at least the collective worker class, to own transportation and other types of infrastructure. I mean, these are big, big, radical, socialistic, idealistic objectives. And even in an interview that the New York Times was conducting, she refused to say whether if someone murdered another man randomly and senselessly, would she want that person to go to prison. I mean, this is a different type of liberalism that we really haven't encountered in America.
1: Well, I think what it comes down to is that there's a presumption with the socialists and the socialist movement that capitalism and any other non-governmental run system of enterprise is somehow an exploitation game. I want to just read this to you from the Democratic Socialists of America website. It says, capitalism is a system designed by the owning class to exploit the rest of us for their own profit. We must replace it with democratic socialism, a system where ordinary people have a real voice in our workplace, neighborhoods, and society. We believe that there are many avenues that feed into the democratic road to socialism. Our vision pushes further than historic social democracy and leaves behind authoritarian visions of socialism in the dustbin of history. So this is kind of a new brand, these democratic socialists, where they're trying to say, hey, we believe that we need to set the world right on behalf of the exploited, but we're going to do it with a common voice, a democratic voice. We're not going to use it with the authoritarian hand of the government. The problem is that whether it's socialism or communism, it always ends with someone having an authoritarian hand of government to rebalance this so-called exploitation. And it's going to be interesting to see what happens in New York.
0: Yeah, it's a different owning class. They want there to be an owning class. They just want to change who it is.
1: Yes, through force.
0: Right. You're exactly right. I mean, it's good to read those words as foreign as they sound to what you would call the foundational principles of the American government and the American way of life. I think going back to Karl Marx and throughout the whole move toward the campaign for communism or the campaign for socialism, it's this delegitimizing of ownership.
1: Mm-hmm.
0: that if you own capital, that is illegitimate, that it is evil, that it is not to be respected or protected by law in any way, and that the laboring class, the worker class, is the nobility. They're the ones who deserve to own things collectively. They're the ones who would make decisions about these big picture industries and big picture pieces of infrastructure. And, you know, it really goes counter to the American way of life. It goes counter to our Judeo-Christian ethics. I mean, you can go back to the book of Exodus in the Ten Commandments, thou shalt not steal, foundational idea for all of Western civilization. And you can't steal if you can't own something.
1: Yeah,
0: it's right at the core. I mean, and then the...

0: The other commandment, which I think gets the least attention, but should get way more attention, is the commandment against coveting. And in that command, with an enumeration of the different things you shouldn't covet, it simply says anything that your neighbor has. So if there is ownership, then that's not an illegitimate thing in our value system, in our traditional way of life. And it really needs to be called for what it is.
1: It needs to be called for what it is. And it's interesting you should bring up these biblical principles. We always talk about truth. Of course, I believe that universal truth is defined by Scripture itself. But the framers of our Constitution recognized three basic rights and enshrine them within all of the writings of the Constitution and the writings about the Constitution. And those three things were the rights to life, the right to liberty, and the right to private property. And when you essentially start out by saying that the only way that anybody ever has had a piece of property is because they stole it from someone else or stole it from the collective, and it's government's job to take it back on behalf of the collective, you end up with an institution in which the only entity that owns property is government. And it is really a scheme straight from the depths of hell. And it's incompatible with the American ethos. It's incompatible with the American way of life. What's going to be interesting, though, is to see how incompatible it is with the Democratic Party. I do think the Democratic Party is running scared right now, saying that they are not socialists. But at the same time, the driving figures of their party are, in fact, socialists. I'm referring to, of course, Mamdani, AOC, Bernie Sanders. I mean, the list goes on and on.
0: Some good points were made about Bernie Sanders' popularity and really his near success in a couple of presidential elections, which really required a lot of gamesmanship and arm twisting by Obama and some of the other senior leaders of the Democratic Party to really prevent Bernie Sanders from becoming the nominee.
1: Yeah, exactly. including
0: really like shuffling around the rules in 2016 as far as the delegates that voted in the Democratic in the Democratic convention. And so the point that was made is why weren't the Democrats seeing this for what it was then, which is a preview of where we were headed?
1: Yeah, exactly.
0: And now that you have Mamdani controlling things in a way where he's not asking for permission. He's doing it because he's young and he's charismatic and he's got a bunch of people following him and enthusiastic about it. Now they're like, okay, now we have a problem and we got to get this thing figured out.
1: Yeah. Yeah. I think Hakeem Jeffries has a massive problem on his hands. His caucus is about to be completely upended. But, we talked about things that could impact Democrats in the midterms. This is one of those things that could impact Democrats in the midterms. Well, look, stick with us beyond the break. We're going to keep talking about the socialism issue and maybe how that contrasts with populism on the conservative side of the aisle. We're going to have Bob McClure talking with us from the James Madison Institute right here in the free state of Florida, one of the policy leaders of the country, right after the break.
2: As long as my two hands are fit to use,
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2: It's on for the working man.
4: With SRN News, I'm Bob Agnew in Washington. Some Venezuelans are taking the search for missing loved ones into their own hands in the aftermath of those back-to-back earthquakes this week. Many people complained today that they've not seen state rescue teams, despite authorities promising a robust government response. Those quakes, hitting 7.2 and 7.5 in magnitude, were the most powerful the country has seen in more than 100 years, killing close to 600 people, and thousands were injured in an unknown number of people still missing. President Trump has announced he's seeking an additional $11 billion in assistance to U.S. farmers. He told farmers and ranchers attending a Rose Garden dinner last night that the administration is expanding markets for them in Europe, South America, and Australia. He also says that frozen Iranian assets will be used to buy U.S. farm goods to ship to the people of Iran. This is SRN News.
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6: A Madison County Sheriff's deputy was seriously injured Thursday on I-10 after being struck by a car while conducting a traffic stop. The incident unfolded at about 8:30 p.m. near mile marker 251 on the eastbound lane shoulder after the deputy pulled someone over for a traffic stop. While stepping out of the patrol car, another driver lost control and struck the deputy. It remains unclear how the driver lost control. The deputy was taken by helicopter to the hospital with serious injuries, but is alert and stable. No other injuries were reported from the incident. The Florida Highway Patrol was at the scene to investigate the collision. Florida 511 cameras showed that one lane of the roadway was closed and a large law enforcement presence was in the area. Madison County Sheriff David Harper posted to Facebook saying information is limited at this time. However, I humbly ask our community to pray for our deputy. 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
7: From the ABC 27 First Sono Weather Center, I'm meteorologist Jillian Preddy. We're hanging on to a few showers and storms as we work our way through the late afternoon and through the evening as well. Those will eventually dissipate overnight, being left with cloud cover to start and then eventually clearing into the overnight hours. Temperatures will hang on to the warmer side, staying into those mid-70s overnight with very muggy conditions. From the ABC 27 First Sono Weather Center, I'm meteorologist Jillian Preddy.
8: 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I'm running for Congress because America First principles are falling by the wayside. 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

0: front lines fighting the insanity of the woke. It's Matt and Brett Doster with America in View.
1: All right, guys, we're back, and we got a real treat for you on today's show with a guest that, in some respects, needs no introduction in the free state of Florida. It's Bob McClure with the James Madison Institute. I don't want to spend a whole lot of time on Bob's bio because it would just be take us too long, but let me just say this. Bob has become synonymous with the freedom movement in the great state of Florida, and I would say that not just here, but because of how important and impactful the James Madison Institute has become here in this great state, it has helped export freedom to the rest of the country. And it's an honor to have Bob on the show this morning. Bob, welcome.
2: Thank you, my friend. Thanks for having me, and thanks for that kind introduction.
1: Absolutely, man. It's well-deserved. So, Bob, we were just talking about the New York elections earlier this week, and is it not incredible as we see how much progress Florida has made over the last, let's just say, 20 years in the freedom movement, to see other states like New York, which were these sort of like strongholds of capitalism. When you think about New York, you think about the Wall Street Exchange, you think about world commerce, et cetera, and now they've really been taken over by the Democratic Socialist just this week. Were you surprised by this?
2: You know, Brett, I wasn't surprised in deep blue New York that we're seeing this thing kind of happen. If it breaks out in red state Florida or, you know, red state South Carolina or Utah, then we've got some issues. But I think really what you're seeing is this kind of great sorting out. I mean, will the last capitalist leaving New York City close the door? I mean, it's just this mass exodus of people. And, you know, in those districts, they're so deep blue, this siren song of socialism that they make sound so wonderful, and we know the truth about that. New Yorkers in those districts are voting for. And, you know, we have to be prepared on our side to counter those arguments. I know a lot of people want to say, it's just New York. That's true. But, you know, it starts somewhere, and we got to just be careful and continue to push back at every opportunity.
3: Bob, you, James Madison Institute, and you do a great job of really diving into policy and really explaining the historical background of a lot of the things that we believe in and that we fight for in America. Do you have the sense that this movement around socialism on the left, which seems to be dominated by college-educated children of affluent families and some of the people, not necessarily working-class people, do you have the sense that they fully understand even what they're supporting? Do they fully understand the difference between capitalism and socialism? Or is it almost like a fad that just sounds good to them?
2: You know, Matt, it's fascinating. I think socialism is a luxury issue, kind of like climate change. It's like if you're so well off, and I know one of the candidates had been in grad school for 7 years. I think it was Chevalier, who had been in grad school for 7 years. Mamdani comes from a family of wealth. You know, Bernie Sanders is a multimillionaire. These people, the reason I called it luxury issues is because these people have the luxury to worry about climate change and talk about socialism. And I think the proof is here in our own state. You know, you look at well over 20% of the state's population. These men and women have come from socialism. They have come from anarchy. They have come from, you know, a lot of this stuff that the left is putting forward. And I think working men and women who worry about paying the mortgage, who are focused on keeping their jobs, who are worried about their children's future, will not buy into socialism. And we saw it in the most recent election. Donald Trump won all 7 swing states, which is like winning 7 different governor's races, and he won the popular vote. And he moved positively from a voting standpoint in every single state, including New York. So I think what we're seeing is this is a drive by wealthy, liberal, oftentimes single women who have the luxury to talk about this kind of stuff. And I don't think working class men and women are going to go for this across the fruited plain, meaning middle America.
1: It's interesting you should say that, Bob, because we were just, you know, saying that the Democrats could be poised to have a pretty dramatic victory in the midterms, but if they elect more of these real extremists on the left fringe, that may actually tilt the pendulum back in the direction of conservatives and Republicans. I want to ask you real quick, Bob, if you don't mind, we're going to deviate a little bit. You know, policy is always the underlying foundation of good politics, and certainly we appreciate Donald Trump, we appreciate Ron DeSantis, but we do have term limits in this country, and it will always be the policy that continues to carry the conservative movement. You guys just released a study this week about some of the great advances that both Florida and Texas have made in the area of tort reform, lawsuit reform, and trying to rebalance the scales of the business and regulatory markets, and the great benefit that's happening. Give us a little sense of the what was in the report and what Florida is doing well that maybe other states can learn from.
2: Well, yes, absolutely. Let's start with a little bit of the backdrop. So back in April, if you think about this, Governor Abbott from Texas and Governor DeSantis stood at an art museum in Miami, along with the SEC chairman, okay? And they talked about how Florida and Texas and nine other states, mostly in the South and Southeast, had become the boom belt. That is to say, they are responsible for the vast majority of the GDP in this country. And so they were standing down there, and it's Texas and Florida that are constantly driving, job creation and growth and those kinds of things. And we didn't get here by accident. And a part of the reason we didn't get here by accident, particularly in Florida, but also in Texas, is that we have limited the role of government in our daily lives. We have a very low tax system and a much lighter regulatory climate. And when you talk about regulations, you talk about taxation, you have to talk about the trial bar. And so, because they, by suing, drive up costs. It's very, very simple, whether it's insurance or business or whatever the case may be. And over time, you guys know this as well as I do, Florida has taken a long time, but Florida has really done a number of reforms focused on reining in the trial bar. So, you know, we spent decades, you know, we eliminated joint and several in 06. We did the in property insurance reforms in 2023. You know, Texas has done the same thing. And we didn't get here by accident. Just listen to Ken Griffin and why he left Illinois, and why he's not going to build as much as he was going to build in New York City, and he's investing heavily in Miami. Look at Palantir moving from Colorado. You know, Texas has its own stock exchange now. Jamie Dimon, J.P. Morgan CEO, has more employees in Texas than they do in their main building in New York City. These things don't happen by accident. And our concern in the release of our paper was that the trial bar never sleeps. And so they are going to look for ways to infiltrate the Republican Party to claw back a number of these reforms, because basically their bread has been stolen. And we need to be careful about that.
3: That's all very encouraging to hear and to be reminded of. And it seems like in this debate about what the right public policy is, too often people just overlook results. They just overlook the actual outcomes of these policies as they're put in place. But of course, Florida has seen a great turnaround in its insurance market, with lower rates and more options in just the last year or two, which people directly attribute to the reforms that were passed in 2023. And so I think that also illustrates what we have going on with the far left embracing socialism. This is a system that's not worked around the world. And how do we get that news out more? I mean, of course, James Madison's doing great work with your report and your publication, but how do we get that reminder out there that these systems just don't work?
2: Well, I think there's a couple things going on there, Matt. Brett referenced one of them, and that is when he said, we have a saying at JMI very close to what Brett just said. good policy is good politics. And if we get good policies in place, which we have done in Florida, you know, whether it's, as I said, lower income, lower tax rate, soft regulatory environment, universal school choice, tort reform, the lowering of property insurance, what has happened over these last 10 years or so, right? Florida has become a more deeply red state, okay? As you guys know, because you guys are historians and you guys are have been incredibly influential in these on these races for 20 years or so. Rick Scott, Barack Obama, they all won Florida by 1%. Well, you know, in 2016, Trump wins Florida by 100,000 votes. In 2020, he wins it by almost 500,000. And then in 2024, he won it by, you guys are smarter than I am, what was it, over 1 million votes, 1.5 million votes?
1: That's right.
2: You look at registrations in Florida, the Republican Party is, 1.5 million more registrations and growing every day. 10 years ago, you and I, our good friend Susan McManus, remember Susan? Susan used to say the Republican Party was in danger of becoming a third party. So to answer your question, at the good policy is good politics. But then on the other side of that is what you guys do. I mean, we're on the radio today spreading the message. It is being on podcasts. It's going anywhere and everywhere. I'll say this about J.D. Vance, okay, and I know he's on a book tour. What I love and about J.D., and I don't agree with everything about him, and we can talk about the populism component, is that he'll go anywhere, and he'll go into hostile areas and work to convince those people, like on The View, like on NBC, like some of these places that will never support him. But he doesn't just talk to the echo chamber. He goes into these places that are very hostile, because that gives him an opportunity to get his point across, and you can convince more people, to your point, Matt, about getting the word out. So what you guys are doing is incredibly important. People listening to your show of all stripes, of all parties, and we must continue, because we have the right argument. Okay, we have the right argument. It's just harder to get it out oftentimes because of the filter that the old school media has.
1: Bob, you mentioned the word populism. I got to ask you about that before we get to the end of the interview. We're talking to Bob McClure today with the James Madison Institute, probably one of the brightest minds in the state of Florida. But, Bob, there is a sort of rising sentiment in the Republican Party, especially among some of our elected officials, that in the name of capturing a headline there, here, or there, it's okay to use the levers of government to go after private businesses. And I have raised this alarm, this concern, that populism is actually a very, very close cousin to socialism. We need to be very, very careful about that. Any perspective on that in terms of how you guys are educating people on this issue?
2: You're absolutely right, Brett, in the sense that if we are truly believers in limiting the role of government in our daily lives, allowing free enterprise and capitalism to work, and we want others to take personal responsibility, it doesn't then make sense for our side, our team, to use governmental power for our own ends, right? I mean, that's not the role of free market. That's not the definition of free market capitalism. So there are components of populism, conservative populism, that are not terrible. I mean, I fighting for policy. I think for so long, and this has been the danger, Americans, particularly conservatives, just got tired of the Mitt Romneys and the John McCains and the George Bushes and losing by 3 points. And we've got to just be nicer. We've just got to, open our borders. If we're just nicer, we'll get voted. And I think that was the attraction of Donald Trump. He's a fighter. Now, it pulled to its extreme, much like Bernie on the left, populism, we have to be careful, because using government, particularly to browbeat corporations or to sue others, that's not free market capitalism. And it puts a damper on the ability for human flourishing if we're simply using government for our own ends.
1: Bob, great words of wisdom. I wish every one of our elected officials could hear all that. And a great interview. Really appreciate you taking time out of your day. We're going to have about 30 to 40 seconds left here. And what I wanted to do is just give you an opportunity to tell people how to get involved with the James Madison Institute. You guys attract a lot of large donors, but there's room for small donors as well, and anyone to get involved in the policy battle here in Florida, and as you guys work even beyond the borders of the state of Florida into America as well. Give us a quick sense of that in the last 30 seconds we got here.
2: Yeah, and your listeners can learn a whole lot more about us at jamesmadison.org. I mean, we have thousands of people from across the state and across the country who believe in the principles of limited government, free markets, and personal responsibility, who support us. And our work is focused primarily on Florida, but because so many other states want to be like the free state of Florida, guys, we're working in about 25 other states, helping them to become more like Florida. For example, we helped get on the ballot in Arizona and in Nevada an initiative to require voter ID. In Missouri, it might be education. South Carolina, it might be health care. But because other states want to be like Florida, we are exporting that Florida model. So it's Florida first. The rest of the country, they can learn it all at jamesmadison.org.
1: Bob McClure, outstanding interview. Thank you so much. Good luck with your travels, and we'll see you on the show sometime in the future.
2: Thanks for having me, my friend.
1: You got it. Stick with us, guys. Beyond the Break.
0: Don't go anywhere. 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
8: 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And the best part, the Country Bear Jamboree.
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0: Where we still don't understand the insanity of the woke. 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
1: Now listen, audience, I'm not even exaggerating when I say this, but if you really want to scratch a policy itch and you want to just read some documentation that will give you a good kind of educational undergirding of your understanding of the conservative movement, go to jamesmadison.org. They're based right here in the capital city of the free state of Florida. Bob McClure has been a champion for the conservative fights all across the country, and especially here in the great state of Florida. And they put out things that are incredibly important for you to know and understand. Matt, I thought that was a great interview. So getting back and kind of putting a bow on things here for the great state of New York and its comparison to Florida, it's going to be interesting to watch and see how this movement takes hold. I believe that this election in New York was a bit of a bright spot for the midterm strategy, because we are going to see the full display now of crazy left-wing radicalism in the United States Congress.
3: Well, that was the thought when Mamdani was elected, that he would become this emblem that conservatives could point to and say, you know, you don't want to be that, or you don't want America to become that. Uh-huh. And now you're exactly right. Now they've added to it and put a few more characters into their cast on the other side. And the Republican minds are definitely churning right now, coming up with those messaging points. And there is a theory, I don't put a whole lot of stock in it, but there is a theory that even some Democrats might defect and not want to vote for these candidates. They see it as such a threat to their power.
1: Agreed. So question is, kind of as we get into today's windup, Matt, you got the war in Iran. It's clearly providing some headwinds for us, particularly with gas prices and affordability issues. You've got now the ruling by the Supreme Court, which should loosen up a little bit of immigration policy. And now you've got this sort of extremist wing that's been elected in New York. I would say the prospects maybe got a little better for us with the midterms.
3: I would say the ball moved in the conservatives' direction at least a little bit this week. It's hard to see for sure if that momentum can continue. But you're right. I think in the overall assessment, it was a good week for Republicans.
1: Yes, I agree. Any other hot issues as we get into the end of the week, Matt?
3: Well, there's a personal issue that I'm going to bring up, and that's the unofficial mascot of America in View, the dog Sadie.
1: Yes.
3: Who was featured on our social media this week. She is in a big contest with the Leon County Humane Society for their annual calendar contest. And Sadie is just the best dog in the world and deserves votes from everybody. And so we've set up a special link, AmericaInView.com/Sadie, for our listeners to go and vote for her in this calendar contest. Now, I did want to acknowledge there are other dogs and animals in the extended America in View family, including Honey, Teddy, Minnie, and Dixie.
1: Yes.
3: Which are the ones that are at your farm, I guess I should say.
1: Yes, and one cat named Sylvester.
3: And Sylvester, and I believe you have a rabbit as well.
1: Yes. Yes.
3: His name is Peter. In no way does Sadie overshadow these other important animals. However, she is the oldest. And so that's her reason for getting top billing from the America in View family.
1: Yes, and she's the only one in the contest right now. And so I encourage everyone to go to the Facebook page, go to America in View, and vote for Sadie. You can contribute, a few bucks to the Humane Society and help put Sadie up over the top. I also, as we close out the show today, want to talk about someone else who's not in a contest. But my beloved daughter, Angelica, is turning 19 on Saturday. She's a nursing student. She's doing quite well. Mom and Dad are very proud of her. And we wish her continued great success as she embarks on this journey known as life. Many of God's blessings. And we wish blessings on you, too. Make sure you check us out on AmericanView.com or on our Facebook page. And make sure you go back and listen to that segment from Bob McClure talking about the James Madison Institute. We will see you next week on America in View.
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4: News this hour from Town Hall. I'm John Scott. The aftermath of a catastrophic earthquake. Venezuelan leader Delcy Rodriguez says the death toll has surpassed 900, with close to 3,000 injured.
5: In cities across northern Venezuela, neighbors help each other dig through rubble to search for loved ones. After back-to-back earthquakes killed nearly 600 people and left thousands injured, acting President Delcy Rodriguez announced the new toll early Friday, surrounded by government and military officials, as she welcomed the arrival of rescue crews from all over the world. "We're going to rescue the people who are trapped," she said. "We're working tirelessly on this task." The number of casualties is expected to climb, with thousands reported missing and frantic rescue efforts continuing. Rodriguez adds crews have rescued dozens of people, saying it brings us joy that they can embrace their families and loved ones. I'm Charles Deledesma.
4: 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President Trump delivering remarks today at a conservative policy conference at the Washington Hilton. This is the same hotel where a man tried to assassinate him at the White House Correspondents' Dinner earlier this year. The president also addressing a new incident in the Middle East.
6: President Trump says Iran launched at least four attack drones at ships transiting the Strait of Hormuz, calling the incident a violation of the ceasefire agreement. One drone hit a cargo ship while three others were shot down. The ship was damaged but continued on its route. Willie Nelson, Washington.
4: Texas public schools requiring students to read Bible stories under a reading list approved by the state's education board. The required reading list approved by the Texas State Board of Education widens conservative efforts to bring more Christian teachings. More at townhall.com.
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8: The World Cup continues for the United States tonight at SoFi Stadium in Los Angeles, where they'll take on Turkey. This will wrap up group play. Manager Mauricio Pochettino will not start four players who have yellow cards, not risking their status for the knockout round of 32, where the United States is scheduled to play on July 1st. Christian Pulisic is hoping to play tonight after sitting out with a calf injury against Australia last week. However, the United States has nothing to gain or lose with tonight's match. NASCAR heading to Northern California Sunday, racing at Sonoma for the Toyota Save Mart 350, 110 laps around the 12-turn circuit, measuring just under 2 miles in length. NFL, the Jaguars have agreed to a three-year contract extension with tight end Brenton Strange, worth $48 million. 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I'm Tony Desiri, Real Talk 93.3.
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19: 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Here he is, Ed Dean.
20: So I got a big smile on my face because Roger and my... Maybe I'm just cracking myself up because I look at Roger. Roger just stares at me. So maybe I'm not being that funny.
21: Jennifer, where's this going?
20: So I may just do this live on the air. By the way, good to have everybody with us
21: today.
20: We'll
21: do it live.
20: Remember that James Fishback? For those of you who go, who? Mm-hmm. He's one of these guys that... And we've had Fishback on the air.
21: Mm-hmm. He's running for governor, Republican. Right. And he's got a little bit of numbers going on.
20: But he's, if I didn't know it, mm-hmm. and maybe we do, he's kind of, everything with Byron's got to do with race. And listen, I'm not in the camp of Byron Donalds. I've never seen, and listen, I think Byron Donalds needs to debate. Okay? Mm-hmm. But, and there's some things that need to be questioned about Byron's past comments on some issues. But, you know, we call balls and strikes in this radio show. I will say this for once. Now, again, we're not in the Byron Donalds campaign. I've already said, listen, put me against Byron Donalds on the debate stage. All right? But having said this, I've never seen Byron Donalds, a black conservative congressman.
21: Ever use the race card.
20: Ever use the race card. You know? And I've never seen Jay Collins, the lieutenant. By the way, he's in the clip, another one as well. I've never seen Lieutenant Governor Jay Collins try to use his, you know, he's got a leg. That he uses that, you know,
21: prosthetic leg.
20: For
21: he was
20: war.
21: Seriously injured and right. is serving our country as the special forces.
20: He doesn't try to use the handicap angle. Mm-hmm. Okay. Paul Renner, who's also a terrific guy, comes to this show. I don't know what his deal is, but he doesn't have any, whatever. So anyway.
21: He didn't have any angle.
20: Angle.
21: Just loves the country.
20: And it just, but I'm just trying to tell you, hold on. We're just going to do this live on the air.
21: We'll do it live.
20: So you guys can tell me if you can hear it here.
22: My opponent, Byron Donalds, is black. But that doesn't matter because in America, we don't judge you by the color of your skin, but by the content of your character.
20: Now, are you all be able to hear that on the streaming and stuff? Some of you need to let me know.
21: I think it's working. I think I fixed it.
20: So I'm going to...
21: It's a digital kind of thing that was canceling out part of the audio.
20: It was our end. I was trying to get
21: and
20: it
21: And he posted it like that, and people were like complaining on one of the social media platforms. He couldn't even get it right, but I was able to clean it up.
20: Roger's the type of guy, which is kind of... I hate to admit this. I'm going down his path. Roger's the type of guy. He goes, hey, Roger, did you watch the Trump speech or did you watch, like, the Oscars? Man, I was listening for the audio. Roger didn't give a flip about anybody accepting the award. I just listened to the audio. So remember when they did that clip with Caputo last week with Axie stuff? I go, man, did you hear the audio? It sounded perfect, like radio. So anyway, so I'll get into let me give you all of this because I got a lot of stories I want to get to today. The Trump White House, why I differ with him on some issues. There's many others that I do, like his deregulation platform. I applaud that, going after the illegal immigrants, the crime. And since we ain't really doing anything on DOGE, all right, they are trying to attack waste and fraud in the welfare system and in the healthcare. And I do applaud the Trump White House. I'll try to get into that as well. Inflation, personal consumption expenditures. So remember, there's the CPI, which is the overall inflation numbers. Then there's what's called the PPI. That's the wholesale numbers. And then the personal PCE is what people spend. The inflation numbers are the highest since 2023. Okay, thank you. Pam was telling me everything's loud and clear. Pam's awesome. Thank you, Pam.
21: Thank you, Pam.
20: All right. I'll get it. I'm going to play the clip in a second. And then I get, you know, which is, you know, I'm not patting myself on the back, but I keep telling everybody, be careful of these socialists. They will get the vote out. And guess what? The clips are coming up next, validating everything I keep telling all of you.
21: Have you heard this lady? What's her name? Chevalier out of New York?
20: Yeah, she's a crazy
21: woman. Oh, my goodness. She's nuts.
20: She makes AOC look like a moderate.
21: I was wondering, why wasn't AOC like on the campaign trail for? She's left of AOC. AOC couldn't even bring herself to. I sent you an article and some quotes that she made.
20: I saw that. I read it.
21: Oh, my goodness. This lady's crazy.
20: If I don't respond, because you and I talk.
21: No, it was just right before the show.
20: I read it. You were right on. So I'm going to get to all this stuff coming up here. Can I just have a little fun here? And by the way, I have a brilliant analysis on the property tax debate. I was on the phone with some friends. I almost blew up Roger's phone late last night. I said, I have the gold. By the way, everybody, you know what TDS means, right, Roger? What does TDS mean?
21: Trump Derangement Syndrome?
20: No, it does not mean that anymore, Roger.
21: What does it mean?
20: The Dean Standard.
21: Okay.
20: That's what TDS, everybody should have TDS.
21: The Dean Standard.
20: The Dean Standard.
21: All right.
20: I put that up, but you're right. And wait till you hear what I got to tell you about the young people, the socialists. I'll get into all that. But can we get to this clip? This weekend, the Republican Party down in, what is it, Broward County. Why don't you guys have this done in a red county? Why Broward County? I mean, anyway. So they have their big Sunshine Summit Florida GOP thing. I've headlined these events for my radio show. I've done them so many times that now they just expected to do it for free. And remember, in the movie, one of the greatest movies of all time, The Dark Knight, this was the sequel to Batman with Christian Bale and Heath Ledger. Remember, if you're good at something, Roger, you never do it for free.
21: Okay.
20: All right? So anyway, unless you're Scottish, then we all want it for
21: free. I haven't learned that lesson yet.
20: No, I know. Roger, we need to talk about the bosses here. Roger, when you're Scottish like me, we expect everybody to do it for free.
21: You're funny.
20: So here we go. Here was the, this is a fun thing. The biggest question, this is more inside baseball, but why isn't it that Byron Donalds won't debate? Again, have it, because I think Byron Donalds could get hurt. I think his poll numbers would go down. So here we go. James Fishback is making everything about the issue of race in this race. And when you hear this clip, I sit back and go, this doesn't make sense, this clip to me. Byron Donalds is black, but we should judge a man not about a character. And he keeps bringing up the race issue. To me, it is not about the race issue. This is about issues.
21: Did Fishback say we should judge a person by the color, by the content of their character? Because if he did, he's not doing that, it doesn't seem.
20: Here's what
21: maybe
20: James,
21: I'm wrong.
20: Here's the clip.
22: My opponent, Byron Donalds, is black. But that doesn't matter because in America, we don't judge you by the color of your skin, but by the content of your character, by your ideas. So what ideas does Byron Donalds have for Florida? Well, he wants to build data centers in every single county. And as governor, I ban them. He says that abortion is a medical procedure. I say it's murder. And he introduced a bill to let criminals steal up to $1,000 of your stuff and get away with it. I say let them rot in prison. Because in this race, race doesn't matter. Ideas do.
20: Okay, the only person mentioning race is James Fishback. So that's why I'm trying to figure out.
21: Why did he bring up race in the first place?
20: Because
21: race doesn't matter.
20: Again, I'm not in the Byron camp. I'm just saying Byron hasn't done it. Now, if he's done it in the campaign trail and many of you know about it, would you please reach out to me? Because I will sit here corrected. And I have not seen him once play the race card.
21: And then when you take other comments that Fishback has made about race.
20: Right.
21: Or alluding to race, like calling saying someone needs to be lynched.
20: I mean, can you imagine?
21: Or saying, you're a slave. Because, you're a slave.
20: Because if I was in a race against a competitive race, I'm not saying this is competitive, but let's say I was in a swing district and a liberal black individual was running against Ed Dean and he goes, Ed Dean is white. Well, first off, that's not all correct, all right? We can discuss. Roger will tell you I'm more urban than most people, all right? Not Keith Urban. But anyway, so.
21: And I think you told me years ago that you were at least partly Cuban.
20: I'll explain it another time. Anyway. So that's a good one, Roger. I like that one. So anyway, former life, by the way. Yes. Okay. So anyway. So the big discussion is why won't Byron do the debate? He needs to, but Fishback's making everything about race. Well, Lieutenant Governor Jay Collins, you know, we've had him on the show plenty of times. Jay Collins is a friend of the show. And Collins was asked the question by Fox News' Bill Malugin. And Collins goes, listen, if you claim you're the man, then why not? Now, here's what he said. If you go to Byron, he says, Byron, I want you to do the debate. If you claim you're the man, then show that you're the man.
0: One of your opponents in the race for governor is Congressman Byron Donalds. I understand you've been wanting to debate him. He's been refusing to do so, apparently made comments saying that doing a debate with you would be akin to doing a participation trophy.
20: Wow.
0: You had a viral moment at a press conference recently. You're a Green Beret. You've got a Purple Heart. You've been in combat. You took off your prosthetic leg. You banged it on the table and basically said, here's my participation trophy. What's your message to Byron Donalds?
1: Get in the ring. What are you scared of?
20: Get in the ring. The ring. I'll let that sink in because this goes to my next clip.
21: Okay.
20: The ring. Get in the ring. What are you afraid of?
1: If you're that far ahead and you think you're the man, show the world that you're the man.
20: If you're that far ahead and he says, if you think you're the man, what did he say?
21: Show that you're the man.
20: Well, we got a response from the Byron Donalds campaign.
21: Oh, really?
20: Yes, we did.
21: Okay.
20: About, hey, you know, he's, again, one more time, just to clarify a lot of this. Again, what did the lieutenant governor say?
0: Took off your prosthetic leg, you banged it on the table, here and basically comes. Said, here's my participation trophy. What's your message to Byron Donalds?
1: Get in the ring. What are you scared of?
20: Get in the ring.
1: If you're that far ahead and you think you're the man, show the world that you're the man.
20: So he says, if you think you're the man, then show you're the man. Well, here we go. The Byron Donalds, one of their press spokesperson, decided to throw out a clip. All right, some of you will catch this. I'm leading up to having a little fun. So this came from the Byron Donalds campaign about Collins calling him out, says, well, if you claim you're the man, show that you're the man.
2: And let me say it one more time. When you walk that aisle, remember this. Woo! To be the man, you've got to beat the man.
20: That came from the Byron Donalds campaign. Anyways.
21: Hulk Hogan.
20: No? That's Nature Boy Rick
21: Flair. That's
20: Ric Flair.
21: I'm sorry. I'm getting my professional wrestlers mixed up.
20: Roger's got it. What he said.
21: I was in the neighborhood, right?
20: You were, yes. Okay. It was a good one. So when Jay Collins goes, get in the ring, and then, you know, Ric Flair's like, so you get it. In order to be the man, you got to beat the man. Mm-hmm. I want to have a little fun. The bottom line here is to the debates, just, I understand why Byron probably doesn't want to do it. His numbers have come down. But yeah. I'm one for
21: He's got nothing to win by debating and everything to lose, to be frank with you. I'd love to see them debate, but I can understand why Byron wouldn't want to.
20: Yeah. One of the other big stories that we are covering today, I said yesterday, and I thank you. I'm glad you all loved it. I played that clip for some friends. I said on yesterday's radio show, do not discount the far left. I'm talking the progressive, the AOCs. I mean, the ones who, excluding the violence, are no different than what we've seen in Russia and in the communist days of old, where they take away your property rights, take over corporations. These aren't socialist people. You could call them, they're technically, again, without everything else, you could call them communist light on many of their views and beliefs, all right? Just read what they've said. Abolish law enforcement and property and everything else. Okay.
21: Empty out the jails. There are too many prisons. Everybody go home.
20: Right. And, boy, the ACLU just applauded on that.
21: I was talking about what this lady's talking about.
20: No, you're right. But I said on yesterday's radio show, do not discount the far left. They can motivate people on city elections and county elections and school boards, where the difference we have seen over the last many years, that the winning and losing is only inches and yards away. Winning and losing is only a few votes away. I mean, Roger, how many times have we seen this? A dozen plus times. We've seen state reps win a primary by 2 votes. Mm-hmm. You know, and so, and
21: wasn't there a race recently in the area where they flipped a coin because it was tied?
20: It's like Rory Diamond's race in Jacksonville. So I brought this issue up. Listen to one of my favorites, Fox Business Network, Dagan McDowell. She says, listen, this is not a concern in New York City and California. This is a concern nationwide. And even though you've got a low amount of voters, you guys can spin this. She goes, if they start hitting young people who normally do not come out and vote, this could turn the tide against conservatives in certain elections.
4: This is about much more than New York City. This is a problem for the nation. One, the Democrat Socialists, the DSA, the reason that they won is because of their get out the vote effort. And they were able to mobilize and energize young voters.
20: Who told you that on yesterday's radio show? Well, let's go a little bit further. Host of The Bottom Line, conservative economist Brian Brenberg, who taught at King's College as an economist. Brian Brenberg, now some of you, this is kind of interesting. What is the breakdown? If young people become so liberal, here's the question. When does it start? Is it in high school? Is it their family or is it in college? Hold that thought.
21: Okay.
20: Here's what Brian Brenberg. Brenberg says he thinks if you want to go after young people and try to address the socialism and the free stuff, you want to get them now. Don't, I mean, because you know, well, Ed, when they get older, no, that's not the point. If you need votes, you need votes now, not when they turn 10 years older, when they can vote now. You get what I'm saying?
21: Yes.
20: Don't wait for them to turn conservative. Help them become conservatives younger. He says he thinks a lot of it is at the schools and at the school level. Here's the clip.
5: People can try to vote to stem the tide of this or whatever. But America, if you want to stop this, you got to take back your schools.
6: Mm-hmm.
5: You've got to look at who runs your schools and who organizes the teachers at your schools and the training schools they come from. And I guarantee you, those are the places where these stupid ideas are born. And this is why these stupid ideas get in your kids' heads, because they're given to them by teachers they trust who are supposed to be the most sophisticated in the world. And Randy Weingarten came out and she gave marching orders to all the Democrat governors in America. She said, do not opt in to the Trump program that gives people tax credits for scholarships to private schools. Do not do that, she said, because she knows that they've got a stranglehold on

0: who are in their early 20s, mid-20s, and that's how they end up radicalized. I don't think it's happening in the classroom. It might be, but I think the bigger culprit is social media and the way that social media algorithms kind of drives people to the craziest things going on out there.
1: Would you say it
0: shapes the worldview.
1: This is the reason why that you have the back and forth, because I know conservatives also have an outlet too on social media. That did not even Roger's 100% correct. I think that could be one of the bigger reasons.
0: Because, well, I watched the documentary Social Dilemma.
1: I know that. But having said this, that if some of, now he's a former professor at a college. So my question to many of you: are they learning all this? Because I see kids 6 months into college that are radicalized, which means they didn't take them six. I think they learned it earlier. So the question is, what are they learning earlier? Is it a club? I agree with Roger. I think social media is it. Are they all hanging out at a local Starbucks and trying to, you know, include each other in their conversation? I don't know. Sometimes I think that.
0: I think social media has the ability to create a peer acceptance, peer pressure type of, you're part of the group if you believe these things. I don't think that happens in social studies class.
1: I see a lot of an echo chamber on social media. I'm just saying there's got to be more to it. I don't think the 100%. I think you're right. I think there's more to it. But I mean, if the claim is it's in our high schools, that's the claim, mm-hmm. then all I'm asking is where. I'm not saying it's not. I'm just telling. I'm asking, where is it? And that's where, in colleges, I get it. All right, good discussion. We'll have more of this coming up next. Ed Dean, Roger Henderson.
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1: 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And now, here's Ed Dean and Roger Henderson.
2: Ed Dean, Roger Henderson, I'm going to have our panel coming up. They may even hang out with us for a half hour here. So let me see how the time goes. But anyway, Ed Dean, Roger Henderson. So just, as we always report the news here, but the personal consumption expenditures, that's part of that CPI, the PPI, it's part of the inflation index. Well, the numbers have gone up, and it's not all gasoline and stuff. It's a lot of goods and services people have to pay. Like, airline prices went up because, you know what? When airline prices go up, they got to pay for the fuel.
3: Right.
2: Fuel's gone up.
3: Jet fuel's expensive. That goes up with gasoline.
2: Right. I think a lot of this can be related to what's been going on in the war with Iran. Inflation numbers, the highest in 3 years. It was now the primary gauge shows annual rate of inflation is at 4.1%. That's the highest going back to April 2023. But the personal consumption expenditures went to an annual rate. That's the highest of October 2023 to 3.4%.
4: It's the highest level in 3 years. PCE rising 4.1% on an annual basis in May. And look at the core level. When you take out food and energy, it rose 3.4% in May. That's the highest since October of 2023.
2: Let me have a little fun here. To all of you that are the paid influencers on MAGA, stop posting crap that, you know, gasoline is not going to $2 a gallon. Now, if you were to say, hey, it could go in the $2 range, I have no argument with you there. $2 means it could be $2.99.
3: Okay.
2: It's all about spin, Raj. Before, back about 30 seconds. But stop, you know, like, inflation is not going back down to pre-war levels before the election. I can tell you that. Because it goes up slowly and it comes down slowly.
3: Right.
2: So just, it won't get below 3% before the election. I guarantee it. Could gasoline prices go below 3? It could. But who knows what's going on in the Middle East? It could go back up over 354.
3: Yeah, considering recent events.
2: Yep, so we'll see how all this goes. But inflation numbers again highest and going back to the days of Biden. All right, Ed Dean, Roger Henderson.
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0: WSRN News. I'm John Scott. The U.S. has struck Iran to respond to a drone attack a day earlier on a cargo ship. It happened in the Strait of Hormuz, a provocation that President Trump said violated the ceasefire. U.S. Central Command said the military struck missile and drone locations and coastal radar sites in Iran. The president of Venezuela's National Assembly, Jorge Rodriguez, gave a fresh update on the toll from the twin earthquakes that devastated the country. Over 900 people have died and over 3,000 have been injured. Utah's governor restricting fireworks as the largest wildfire in the nation continues to grow. The Cottonwood Fire in southern Utah, which started Monday, has reached nearly 111 square miles. It's 0% contained. Dry, windy conditions are fueling wildfire growth across much of the western U.S.
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2: Tallahassee police have arrested the man accused of robbing a Regions Bank on North Monroe Street earlier this week. Investigators say 54-year-old James Bryant walked into the bank Monday morning, handed a teller a note demanding money, and left with just over $3,000 in cash. He was arrested Wednesday and is charged with robbery and grand theft. Police say Bryant was driven to and from the bank by 43-year-old Brandon Dotson, who was arrested earlier this week. Investigators say Dotson stayed in the vehicle during the robbery but accepted $140 from Bryant afterwards. He's being charged as an accessory after the fact to armed robbery and grand theft. Dotson told police he did not know Bryant and refused to reveal his call logs during an initial conversation with police. Later, a search of Dotson's phone helped identify Bryant as the suspect. Investigators also had Dotson identify Bryant via a photo, which he did with 100% certainty. The investigation remains ongoing. This is Rachel Anae with Real Talk 93.3 Local News Update, brought to you by Macklemore Systems, Tallahassee's go-to Mac store. 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
3: This is meteorologist Paul Trombley with your Real Talk 93.3 weather update. Partly cloudy skies tonight with a chance of thunderstorms. Lows dip down to about 73. Southwesterly winds around 5 miles per hour. Slight chance of thunderstorms tomorrow. High temperatures reach up to 93. Lots of sunshine. Mainly clear skies tomorrow night. Slight chance for storms. Lows dip down to about 74. 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Currently, it's 78 degrees.
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7: All right, let's get to two of these guys. Come on with me every week. They've earned it. I've always enjoyed having them come on and their perspectives. Tom Gatens, who's out of Florida, but he's hanging out. Tom said he couldn't get enough of America 250, so he's back up in D.C. again. Is that true, Tom?
8: Absolutely.
7: But Tom, oh, by
9: I heard
7: way,
9: the pretzels there cost like $25 a pretzel.
7: But Tom, by
8: everything.
7: The way, but Tom, okay, I just want to make sure. Now, Tom's a dear friend. He's, you know,
9: he's got lovely, the money, so
7: lovely,
9: you know.
7: Oh yeah, no, he's got a lovely wife and stuff. But I just got to make sure, Tom, you're up there for the American 250, not for the Pride Month celebrations, right?
8: So, that is correct.
7: I know. That I'm joking. I told everybody I went up there last year. I was called. I think I called Tom and Barney because they were co-hosting. I was out last year, and I go. I go, wait a second. I forgot. Oh, it's June. It was Pride Month. I mean, of course, if you walk by where the river is in D.C.
9: Potomac, yeah. Yeah,
7: a lot of boats from Key West and from Florida. I was kind of making sure what cities they were at so I could avoid those cities. But anyway, a lot of the LGBT, I'm telling you, I thought it was Halloween. I was like, is this a Studio 54 party going on? What's up with it?
8: I was going to ask about Disney Village when you visited in June. How was that?
7: That was good. That's funny. But it was kind of, I was telling Roger, go, man, we just caught the end of the Pride Week or whatever. Anyway, Tom Gaines has been with groups like Citizens Against Lawsuit Abuse and FreedomWorks. And Barney Bishop, of course, one of the best-known commentators all throughout the state out of Tallahassee, and columnist at FloridaDaily.com. I want to start, Barney, with you. You are a conservative, but you were the former executive director of the Florida Democratic Party, and you were a very moderate conservative back then when you oversaw it. Here's a couple of clips I want to play. Kayleigh McEnany on Fox News Outnumbered, where the Democrat Socialists are winning in many of these primary races. Now, I don't know. But they're winning in races that they should be winning. And they're like, hey, man, we're going to go higher in 2028. We're going to try to get on the presidential ticket. Here's the clip.
10: Politico reports that the socialist far left is now looking to ride the wave of support all the way to 2028, writing, quote, Democratic Socialists of America leaders eager to capitalize on their momentum are already plotting their next act. Make sure one of their own is on the presidential primary debate stage, whether the party wants them or not.
7: Okay. Now, Barney, I'm going to start with you. I played that clip. Let me play one more before, because I want your commentating on this. I said on yesterday's radio show, please do not discount the far left progressives. Now, Barney, I've said they're most likely in Florida. And let me focus on Florida, and you can talk about other southern states as well, Georgia whatsoever. They're not winning many of these. I mean, I think you've got Maxwell Frost, who's a far leftist. He's one of those type in Orlando. But, like, they're not going to win state house or state senate races. And I said, what many people need to be concerned is they will win on a local city council. They'll win on a county commission. They can win on the school board, especially nonpartisan races, where they can do more damage to people's social lives and do more damage to people's back pocket. Listen to this clip. Fox Business Network, Dagan McDowell, she says, they are translating to other parts of the country, and it's the young people pushing them over. Here's the clip.
11: This is about much more than New York City. This is a problem for the nation. One, the Democrat Socialists, the DSA, the reason that they won is because of their get out the vote effort. And they were able to mobilize and energize young voters.
7: Barney, this is what I'm saying. They can get out and motivate young people that normally don't vote. And remember, Barney, a lot of these elections these days in Florida are not being won by 2,000 to 3,000 votes. They're being won by 200 to 300 votes. So take it away.
12: No, I think you're accurate. I think you're on point. The reality of it is that the young vote, if it materializes, could very well help Democratic Socialists get elected at the local level. But I think I agree with you. I don't think that they're going to get into the state legislature, although you've got a couple like Anna Eskamani that's probably already can be considered the AOC of Florida and is would be close to being a Democratic Socialist.
7: Yeah,
12: there's a couple of others that are there. So, but they're not running on that platform. They're running on the typical Democratic platform. But the reality of it is that it's going to be tough for them to do that in Florida. And you're certainly not going to see it at the state level, anybody running for a cabinet position or a governor's position that's a Democratic Socialist.
7: Yeah. Tom, again, I want to point out, Barney, you know, forget about, I mean, they're going to win certain pockets in Florida, but there are far left progressives. And let me tell you something. On a state level and state senate, they're kind of outnumbered by Republicans, but on local city councils where they can start pushing their trans agenda, their human rights ordinances that go after your free speech to speak out against certain groups, they can sit back and, hey, we still see cities here, Jacksonville, Miami, they still haven't taken grasp of allowing, they still do, illegal immigrants to attend our schools and to attend and get many government services. And let me tell you something, the far left can come out of, no pun intended, left field and get candidates elected to local district here in the state.
8: Absolutely. Well, that's the urban core. This is the byproduct of a failed public education system that we've crafted and created youth who do not understand comparative politics. That's just a fact. But moreover, I think the bigger issue is that we just saw a great poll on patriotism and how little patriotism people on the left actually have. And that's a scary thought. A country cannot survive if the people do not support the country.
7: Oh, now, you said something. We were playing a clip from Brian Bremberg, economist on Fox News. He was a professor at King's College. And Tom, let me start with you. He was talking about what you just pointed out. He thinks the indoctrination happens in our schools. Well, my question is, does it happen in the colleges or the high schools? And because Roger brought up something I didn't think about. Roger thinks, you said you think there's a bigger influence more than the schools, but in social media.
9: Yeah, you played a clip saying that, you know, where do these kids get indoctrinated to the social, you know, Democrat, whatever they call themselves, which is essentially, you know, some of the most left-wing things you'd ever heard. And it was suggested they're being taught that by their elementary and high school teachers. I don't think that's the case. I think they're getting it from the social media influences.
7: Yeah, what do you think, Tom?
8: It's both. But the foundation does happen in high schools primarily. The largest selling textbook in American history is The People's History of the United States by Howard Zinn. He was anti-American. He was that complainer historian. Actually, he wasn't even a historian. He was a sociologist. He wasn't a historian. But the fact is, that's the base of where the people have gotten this bad understanding of America, and it just expands and becomes worse at the collegiate level.
7: But okay, I'm not disagreeing with you, but Barney, this is what I'm thinking. You know, we've exposed teachers or school curriculums or school districts over the last several years trying to teach woke policies in Florida, trying to teach gender-neutral studies here, even among young people. But Barney, if we got, like, watchdogs or, you know, CIs, confidential informants in our schools, letting people know what's going on. If it was this bad at a school level of teaching liberalism, Barney, would we not hear it? Not in colleges, but in our high schools. That's what I'm saying. Are we being indoctrinated? Because if that was the case, you'd think you'd hear more about it.
12: Well, we have been hearing more about it, and that's why Governor DeSantis particularly has focused on school board races 4 years ago. To help get the right people elected at the local level to make sure that the schools aren't putting woke education in there. And frankly, it has started in the past. It's been starting in kindergarten and pre-kindergarten. So the indoctrination starts very early, but it's throughout the system. It's going to take a generation to wipe it out. And Florida's going in the right direction. We're probably the best state in the country in this endeavor to get rid, to call out this woke philosophy, DEI, everybody gets a trophy concept that has permeated our educational system.
7: By the way, real quick, I got about a minute and a half. Tom, GOP has said no debates for the governor's race. I mean, is it really going to matter?
8: Horrible optics. It's not going to matter, but horrible optics. This is how political parties' arrogance flip scripts. When it was 94 with the Democrats and the check-kiting scheme in Congress to this, this is how supermajorities lose power.
7: By not having a debate for the governor's race?
8: Well, no, because the people want the debate.
7: All right.
8: The metrics are there. But it's just optics. It's the optics of things that matter, not necessarily that it's right or wrong.
7: I'm trying to correlate the checks, guys. To check guiding scandal with this, but okay, never mind. You'll text it to me later. Barney, real quick, I got less than a minute. They're not going to do any debates right now. I understand. I think Byron should debate, but I understand why he won't. I get both sides.
12: I do as well, and I think Tom is right. But the reality of it is, again, that it's not going to make a difference. The process on the Republican side for the nomination and on the Democratic side has already been preordained.
7: That's kind of a good point.
12: So,
7: yeah. Democrats, I didn't see them doing any debates. That's a very good point as well. That's probably why they need Jolly and Glenn Graham to come across as moderates. All right, I know we'll talk to you guys next week. Have a good week. And Barney Bishop, political columnist at FloridaDaily.com and radio commentator, and Tom Gatens as well, one of our financial commentators, and, of course, with groups like Citizens Against Lawsuit Abuse. So interesting. All right, we'll continue to move along right here. Ed Dean and Roger Henderson.
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7: 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We have been around since 2018. And, man, Roger, even in our first couple of years, Trump was tweeting us out, Florida Governor Ron DeSantis, Senator Rick Scott, and we are center-right, but we call stories the way they're supposed to be called. Not editorialize them, but report the news. I mean, we cover everything, scams, a lot of politics, polling issues, cultural issues as well, and we throw even a little bit of sports. But we got a new thing, the Florida Daily Show. 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

0: man. What'd you do to yourself this time?
1: Disney World. Me and Hank, my emotional sport alligator. We did it all.
0: Please tell me you weren't swimming in the Seven Seas Lagoon again.
1: Well, not this time. We rode the monorail to the Magic Kingdom, hit Space Mountain, crushed some turkey legs, and we washed it down with a couple of Dole Whips. And the best part, the Country Bear Jamboree.
0: Sounds like a great day so far. What happened?
1: Well, we're running late, and I'm sprinting to the front row of the show, and it starts, and the music's playing, and crowds are clapping. I got carried away. I got this bright idea. I'm going to stage dive to Hank. I jump, Hank tried to catch me, and pop, my back went out midair.
0: Well, I'm glad you came, because Dr. Finn's going to get you fixed right up.
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7: So Eric Eichenberg, the CEO of the Everglades Foundation. Big news been going on down there. By the way, the website, evergladesfoundation.org. This is a story I was going to wait to cover. It's a top story in the state of Florida. But for many of you, we talked about this a few weeks ago because we didn't know if it was going to remain open, remain shut whatsoever. But
8: they shut it down.
7: Alligator Alcatraz. I like the word decommissioned. Alligator Alcatraz is going to be decommissioned. And I know that the Everglades Foundation, you guys are working to get the surrounding lands. Now, this is an interesting story. Transferred to county to National Park Service. That's kind of an interesting breakdown and a separation of how, you know, certain groups work or they try to work with each other. Explain how that how that happens.
9: Well, good to be with you guys. The land where Alligator Alcatraz was operating is owned by Miami-Dade County, and that runway, it's an 11,500 foot runway that sits out in the Big Cypress National Preserve. It was built in the late 60s. It was built for an emergency operation there for the space shuttle. It's one of the longest runways in the country. So you have, and then back in the 70s and 80s, a lot of the airlines would use the runway for touch and go operations out in the Everglades. But it had, with simulation and whatnot, that's somewhat no longer. So there, you have a runway. There's a small tower out there, but there's 17 to 18,000 acres of wetlands that are around this piece of property. And Miami-Dade County owns those lands, owns the property. And we were working back in 2021 to work with the local government to have those lands placed into conservation so that it wouldn't be threatened by development or any of those encroachment issues. So with the detention center now, as the governor announced yesterday, being closed over the next 7 to 14 days, the mayor of Miami-Dade County came out yesterday and told her board of county commissioners that she would like that land, all those lands, to be transferred over to the National Park Service, to the Department of the Interior, so that they could be placed in perpetual conservation. It's an important position. It's one that the Everglades Foundation supports, and we look forward to working with all parties to hopefully get that done.
8: Now, if that happens, does that mean it's open to the public to visit and that kind of thing, or no?
9: Yes. So the Big Cypress National Preserve, and this is that's a great question, Roger, because when Congress authorized the Big Cypress, the DNA of that particular national preserve is for access, public access. So you have a lot of ATVs, you have hunting and fishing, and it's full access for the public. And if these lands were to be transferred over to the National Park Service at some point, hopefully soon, yes, those 17,000 acres would be accessible to the public.
7: Hey, that's a good thing. And I wonder if, you know, you look at, and who knows what the property tax debate could happen next year about certain services that could be cut. And this is just, if another group can do a better job, I understand why giving it over. Would it be too much for the county to, this is just what I'm assuming, I would assume that the feds could do a better, they're already covering a lot of that stuff. They keep it clean. I mean, Everglades National Park, one of the top areas in the country that's visited because how things have really progressed of keeping it clean. People love it. But I'm just assuming, I wouldn't assume a county can maintain that. That's why I understand on the service they would get over to the feds. Is that correct, Eric?
9: Well, let me throw another wrench into it.
7: Okay.
9: The agency that's actually managing those lands is the Florida Fish and Wildlife Commission. So FWC is actually out there taking the brunt of ensuring that it's not overrun with invasives or whatnot. So you have a state agency that has been assigned by the county to manage those lands. So there's a lot of entities at the table on this particular topic. So it's going to be a number of moving parts that have to play out, hopefully over the next number of months. But the bottom line here is, yes, there was a lot of attention given to that particular part of the Big Cypress Preserve, but we need those lands into perpetual conservation with public access, and hopefully that can happen.
7: By the way, just for a little bit of geographical, what you are talking about is Big Cypress, correct?
9: Yes, exactly. The Big Cypress National Preserve, there's a piece of it in Dade County, but it's primarily towards Naples and Collier County. But it's a beautiful piece of the overall Everglades ecosystem, and it's one that folks should visit.
7: And by the way, just think about it. And by the way, I think this would increase your tourism and tax base because the land would be open for public use. As you said, certain parts could be looked at for hunting and fishing and stuff like that.
9: Yes. And that's one of the issues over time where different administrations want to potentially revise rules and whatnot. But when it comes to public access in our preserves or in congressionally authorized national parks or federal lands, that needs to be preserved. I mean, these are lands of the public,
7: right?
9: And we all pay taxes to keep them pristine. So we want to ensure that any expansion of properties that go into the National Park Service or into the Big Cypress, you have that public access available.
7: When I used to get emails from listeners, and for all of you out there, again, we're talking with Eric Eichenberg, CEO of the Everglades Foundation. And, of course, we cover a lot of their stories at floridadaily.com, and you can go to their site at evergladesfoundation.org. Eric, here's the thing. When the whole alligator Alcatraz, Roger and myself were hearing from listeners going, hey, listen, it's not like we were against it, but the question was, hey, yeah, if they were building a detention center as big as it was on the St. John's River, and he says that that was an influx of water coming in, he goes, Ed, I'm going to tell you, and these are, it didn't matter what their political view was, they just didn't think a lot of people would support it because they don't want runoff coming here and everything else. There was a concern, I'm not talking about whatever their view was of the detention or the immigration detention center, there was a concern that was brought up by certain local municipalities going, okay, wait a second, we don't want, you know, any type of runoff because they built this quick, and was it possible that some of the runoff and the slush may get into parts of the drinking water that would be filtered through? That was a big concern last year, wasn't it?
9: It was, and you know, the governor in his comments yesterday, I think during the question and answering with the members of the press, the governor did mention that the state took steps to deal with those concerns, those runoff concerns or environmental concerns at the site itself. So, you know, there was a number of issues that were contemplated at the outset a year ago. And you know, time will tell on any type of an impact. Hopefully it's not negative in that footprint, but the governor's announcement yesterday was within the next 7 to 14 days, that facility, that temporary facility, will be completely shuttered.
7: All right. Any type of work that will be done to make sure that that flow comes back around, or we don't know as of yet once it gets over to the Department of Interior?
9: Well, just, again, remember that that facility has been out in this location since the 1960s. So the impact to the environment or the flow of water, it hasn't had any adverse effect on that. So, you know, there is a emergency management component to this with, again, that runway that's there. It could be a staging ground when hurricanes might come to Florida. So I think all of this is on the table. All these discussions are going to happen over the next number of months. But, you know, again, from the foundation's perspective, these are sensitive lands. These are wetlands. They're uplands. They're surrounding this particular infrastructure, and they need to be perpetually protected. And we think the best way to do that is to have Miami-Dade County move those over to the National Park
7: and open some. By the way, real quick, Eric, I got about a minute here. Just for FYI, you said something. It was a fun kind of history. You said it was there in case the space shuttle had to land. That was because if there was an emergency, they needed extra areas to land if there something was a problem going up. Am I right on that?
9: That's right, and there's a couple of those type of runways in the country, one of them right here in our own state.
7: Yeah. Can you imagine being in the Everglades on a boat, seeing a space shuttle landing? You'd be like, oh, what's this, a James Bond movie, Moonraker? What's going on here? So that is a fun piece of history that he brought up that many people don't realize, that just in case there has to be an emergency, they would land right there. Mm-hmm. And by the way, because not many people know about it, except in South Florida, can't keep it secret as well. So, man, Eric coming out with the Florida history. I like it. Eric Eichenberg, first off, have a good weekend. He's going to be in studios with us. Man, I can't wait to see him.
8: Oh, great.
7: Yeah. So, Eric Eichenberg, CEO of the Everglades Foundation. Of course, EvergladesFoundation.org. Thanks, Eric. Have a good weekend, brother.
9: You too. Take care, guys.
7: Yeah, man. Good stuff he brought up. I like that history because not everybody knew, except for certain people, about the runway. So let's say that they don't want to be attacked. Let's say national security. They'd land there in the Everglades.
8: Okay.
7: Go figure on that. Little secret stuff going on, all right? All right. Ed Dean, Roger Henderson.
6: 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Stay frosty, my friends. Joe Pags is coming up next from 6 to 9, right after this national news break.
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12: News this hour from Town Hall. I'm John Scott. A flare-up in the Middle East. The U.S. has struck Iran to respond to a drone attack a day earlier on a cargo ship in the Strait of Hormuz, a provocation that President Trump said violated the ceasefire. U.S. Central Command said the military struck missile and drone locations and coastal radar sites in Iran. The U.S. and Iran still negotiating terms of the deal, including issues such as getting ships through the strait and addressing the future of Iran's stockpile of highly enriched uranium. Secretary of State Marco Rubio says the State Department and Pentagon will work together to provide humanitarian aid to the victims of the twin Venezuelan earthquakes.
13: We've already stood up our disaster response teams at the Department of State and our humanitarian efforts. It's something we did very well in Jamaica after that storm, and it's something we're really prepared to do now. So I've already spoken to Secretary Hegseth. The Department of War is going to have to play a big logistical role here because they have the ability to land in challenging places.
12: SRN News and our parent company, Salem Media, are partnering with Christian nonprofit Food for the Poor to rush emergency aid to the victims of the tragedy. Listeners wanting to help can find an online banner at the top of our website at srnnews.com. Five arrests made after damage to the Lincoln Memorial reflecting pool.
8: Vandals who targeted the newly renovated Lincoln Memorial reflecting pool are now facing consequences. After critics blamed the Trump administration for damage at the landmark, investigators say vandalism was the real cause. Officials say multiple suspects damaged portions of the pool, leading to arrests and federal citations. Repairs are already underway ahead of America's 250th birthday celebration.
12: More from townhall.com.
8: Vandals who targeted the newly renovated Lincoln Memorial reflecting pool are now facing... Investigators say vandalism was the real cause.
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16: NFL, Jacksonville Jaguars have agreed to a three-year contract extension with tight end Brenton Strange worth $48 million, with $25 million of that guaranteed. He was entering the final year of his rookie contract, had 46 receptions last season with 3 touchdowns in just 12 games, missing 5 with a hip injury. NBA draft Florida State guard LaJay Jones was taken in the second round on Wednesday by the Golden State Warriors. There were no Florida Gators taken in this year's draft. The Orlando Magic made a second-round pick on Wednesday night, going with South Florida forward Isaiah Nelson. World Cup, the United States playing Turkey tonight in Los Angeles as completes group play. Manager Mauricio Pochettino will not start 4 players who have yellow cards, not risking their status for the round of 32. 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
2: Show. Lots going on. Lots to get to. John Bolton, will he be going to prison? He's 77. I don't think he's going to go to prison. Okay, 77 years old. I don't think he's going to prison. I do think he's going to pay that $2.25 million fine, though. I think that's going to happen. And it should. And this isn't because he's been hateful towards President Trump. Whatever. Trump is hateful to people, too. That's just the way that it goes in politics. This is because the guy kept documents, or he documented what was in the documents for his book. I know that his lawyer wants us to think he just kept them for a diary. No, he kept them to write a book. And he didn't have any right to. Classify top secret. The president can declassify and classify anything he wants. And certainly the document.

0: for his 4 years or 8 years in office are his to keep, whether you like it or not. And the whole, you know, raid on Mar-a-Lago was really not about him having documents. It was about stopping the information getting out about what Obama was trying to do with this Russia collusion garbage. That's really what that was all about. Prove me wrong. So let me go to the phone lines, and then I've got an update to the garbage can heist in New York City. For those who don't know, a woman who had like a really, really good job at a really, really good company decided that in the post-celebration of the New York Knicks winning the NBA championship, she would empty out a garbage can that was painted in Knicks colors and steal the can. If you guys haven't heard about that, she was fired from her very high-paying, very good job. But now there's an update. The sanitation department has jumped in to say others can now have these cans. The whole thing is very convoluted. I'll get to that when we come back after the break. Let me hit Joe in Minnesota in the meantime. Joe, what's going on? Hi.
1: Hey, Joe. Thanks for taking my call.
0: You bet.
1: My position on Bolton is good, but I believe he was under like 18 charges, and him copping to one of them and getting a sweetheart deal, from what I heard, there's no prison time.
0: No, that's not true.
1: It's going to happen.
0: They haven't decided yet. They haven't decided on prison yet.
1: No? Okay. Okay. Well, more than $2.25 million is my opinion, because that probably doesn't even hurt the guy.
0: Yeah, I don't know how rich the guy is, but I'm with
1: you. That's my 2 cents, and you can have as many.
0: Well, Joe, I appreciate it. A little bit of a delay for some reason, but I appreciate what you're saying and where you're coming from. I want the book to be thrown at all these people. But when we talk about Comey and Brennan and Clapper and the FISA court garbage and Obama with the Russia, and Susan Rice and down the list, when you talk about all that, you should get, that could be treason. Remember, Tulsi Gabbard, before she left, the DNI, was saying it's treasonous activity, talking about Obama. This guy is an idiot that kept some notes on some classified documents for his book and now faces $2.25 million in fines and up to 5 years in prison. They haven't decided on prison yet. Might not be any, but it hasn't been decided yet. Keep it here. Coming back.
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4: A Madison County Sheriff's deputy was seriously injured Thursday on I-10 after being struck by a car while conducting a traffic stop. The incident unfolded at about 8:30 p.m. near mile marker 251 on the eastbound lane shoulder after the deputy pulled someone over for a traffic stop. While stepping out of the patrol car, another driver lost control and struck the deputy. It remains unclear how the driver lost control. The deputy was taken by helicopter to the hospital with serious injuries, but is alert and stable. No other injuries were reported from the incident. The Florida Highway Patrol was at the scene to investigate the collision. Florida 511 cameras showed that one lane of the roadway was closed and a large law enforcement presence was in the area. Madison County Sheriff David Harper posted to Facebook saying information is limited at this time. However, I humbly ask our community to pray for our deputy. This is Rachel Linnea with Real Talk 93.3 Local News Update, brought to you by Macklemore Systems. 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
5: From the ABC 27 First Sono Weather Center, I'm meteorologist Jillian Preddy. We're hanging on to a few showers and storms as we work our way through the late afternoon and through the evening as well. Those will eventually dissipate overnight, being left with cloud cover to start and then eventually clearing into the overnight hours. Temperatures will hang on to the warmer side, staying into those mid-70s overnight with very muggy conditions. From the ABC 27 First Sono Weather Center, I'm meteorologist Jillian Preddy.
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7: 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We'll put up Jennifer Coffendaffer this weekend, and the entire interview is interesting. 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Keep it here.
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14: Hey, Jeff, what's up, buddy?
15: I was just thinking. They never tell you that when you grow up, one of the things that you'll miss are the games that you created with your friends in the neighborhood.
14: Oh, good days.
15: So I would have my buddy come over, and then we'd make up these games that were kind of like a hodgepodge of every game that you've ever played.
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15: Correct. Yes. And it's a grand experiment. In the beginning, nobody knows how to play the game, and you argue about what the rules are going to be. And in the end, everybody knows how to play the game. By the end of that summer, you know the rules, the neighborhood know the rules, and you play that game like it's the greatest game ever played.
14: But they still try to break the rules, right?
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18: News this hour from Town Hall, I'm John Scott. The U.S. has struck Iran in response to a drone attack a day earlier on a cargo ship in the Strait of Hormuz. It's the most significant test yet to an interim understanding reached a week ago by the two countries to begin working to end their month-long war and reopen the pivotal waterway. Search and rescue efforts took place across Venezuela as humanitarian aid began to arrive following those powerful twin earthquakes that killed at least 920 people, injuring thousands, and left many more missing. SRN News and our parent company, Salem Media, partnering with Christian nonprofit Food for the Poor to rush emergency aid to victims of this tragedy. Listeners wanting to help can find an online banner at the top of our website at srnnews.com. Another tariff threat from the White House.
19: President Trump is threatening a 100% tariff on imports from any country that imposes a tax on digital services provided by U.S. companies. The president took aim at European countries, he said, are discussing implementation of taxes on American companies. He wrote, "Please let this statement serve to represent that any country that imposes such a tax will immediately be met with a 100% tariff on any and all goods sent to the United States." Bob Agner reporting.
18: AI dragged down the markets today.
20: The S&P 500 ended nearly flat Friday with a loss of less than a tenth of a percent. The Dow slipped 44 points. That's about a tenth of a percent. The NASDAQ composite fell 0.2%. Big drops for Micron Technology and other AI-related companies offset gains in other sectors like healthcare. Micron sank 6.7%. The chip company's stock has roughly quadrupled so far this year. Companies with big fuel bills got some help as oil prices fell back to where they were before the war with Iran. Seth Sutel, New York.
18: More from townhall.com.
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18: A mistrial in the California Palisades wildfire trial.
22: A federal judge has declared a mistrial in the arson case against 29-year-old Jonathan Rindernecht, accused of sparking the deadly 2025 Palisades fire in Los Angeles. Jurors deadlocked on three federal charges of arson, malicious destruction by means of